0: to grow your faith, to increase your faith. Let's get ready to read what the Scripture says. Hebrews chapter 11, verse 1. Now, faith is, and if you have a marker, circle that little two-letter word, is. Now, faith is the substance of things hoped for. Brother Gibbs, why do I want to circle that little two-letter word? Because with God, faith is something that's measurable. It is a reality. It's not this ethereal, mystical nonsense that the world wants to make it. Faith is something. It's quantifiable. My faith is either growing or withering. Your dear pastor's faith is either growing or withering. Your faith is either growing or withering. D.L. Moody, at one point in his life, this great evangelist, asked for people to pray for him because he said, "My faith is withering." And he said, "I don't want a withering faith." Wow, what a statement. Faith is the substance of things hoped for. Look at the next word, the evidence. Circle the word evidence. You can't hide faith. The evidence of things not seen. Somebody says, "Well, I'm a man, I'm a woman of great faith. It just doesn't show." No, no, no. You can't hide it. It will be there. Now look at verse 6. A statement that should cause great pause, and if you will, respectfully, fear in the heart of everyone. "But without faith, it is impossible to please him." Underline the word impossible. Please note it doesn't say highly unlikely. It doesn't say difficult. It says impossible. How many things have I done in my life that I put diligence in, I put work in, but I didn't put faith in? And you know what God says? Without faith, what David did doesn't please me at all. Faith is key to everything. "But without faith, it is impossible to please him. For he that cometh to God must believe that he is, and that he's a rewarder of them that diligently seek him." This morning, I want you to write three keys down to a growing faith. Three absolute Bible mandates. If your faith is going to grow, if my faith is going to grow. I'm afraid there's wonderful people going to church this morning all across America who went into church with a withering faith, and they're leaving with a withering faith because they never did what God said you have to do to grow the faith. Write these three keys down. By the way, how many of you want your faith to grow? How many of you want the one thing that pleases him? Amen. Here's the first key. You want your faith to grow, write this down. You have to have the voice. The voice. Brother Gibbs, what do you mean, the voice? Without the voice of God, you can't please him. Do you have that voice? Now remember what Jesus said in John chapter 10, verse 27. "My sheep hear my voice, and I know them, and they follow me." When's the last time you heard from God? Well, you said, "God spoke to my heart." That voice. "Oh, well, Brother Gibbs, I don't know that God's ever spoken to me." Whoa, whoa, don't say that. Don't say that. If you're saved, the Bible says that his spirit would bear witness with your spirit that you are his child. Boy, that's one of the things when people come to me and they say, "I'm questioning my salvation." I always take them back to the Word and put it on the promise, not your feelings. But then I always ask them, "Man, has his spirit borne witness with your spirit?" Because he promises he will do that. Do you have the voice of God? I've had wonderful people walk up to me in churches all over America, and for that matter, around the world, and they've said, "David, I can't tell you the last time I heard the voice of God." Three ways you get that voice. Write these three down. Boy, Boy, this is so essential in the hour in which we live. Number one, the first place you get that voice is from the Word of God. And by the way, 99.9% of the time when God speaks to you, it's going to be through the Word of God. And He will never say one thing to you inconsistent with this book. I had a man come up to me not long ago and he said, God has given me a piece to divorce my wife. God said I could. I said, I promise you God didn't say that. And he said, well, how can you be so sure? I said, because God would have to violate His word, and He's not going to do it for you. He's not going to do it for me. He's not going to do it for anybody. When is the last time reading the word God spoke to you? Can I caution you? You can read it, and all you're doing is mechanically, almost robotically reading it. But it's not talking to you. When is the last time you opened this book and you said, talk to me. I want to hear from God. I've sure done this. You sit down and you say, I'm going to read 3 chapters. I'm going to read 10 pages, whatever it is. And you're just soldiering through it. But that's all you're doing. You're just reading it. This is the living Word of God. And when is the last time you opened this book and said, God, talk to me. I want to hear from you. Oh, it'll change everything. Have you ever come in, somebody's watching a TV program, and you say to them, what's the program about? And they say, I don't know, I'm just watching it. Do you understand? That's all they were doing. They weren't getting anything from it. They were just sitting there watching it. And that's how God's people have gotten comfortable with treating the Word of God. God says, I want to talk to you. His door's never closed. His word is in your hand. And the first place we get the voice is from this book. Wow. Amen. Write the second place down you get the voice from. Number one is from the Word of God. The second place you get the voice is from the servants of God. A pastor, an evangelist, a missionary, a Sunday school teacher. It can even be a Christian friend. Your pastor, if all you get is his voice, you missed everything. Because God wants you to get his voice through your pastor. If you leave here today and say, well, all I heard was David Gibbs, this was a colossal waste of time. But if you say, God spoke to my heart, God spoke to me, then you got something that's priceless. My wife, whenever we're together going to church, we always pray in the parking lot before we go in. And for years and years, Pastor, she's prayed this prayer. She'll always say, Lord, we want to hear from you. God, through the music, let us hear from you. Through the preacher, let us hear from you. We don't want to leave here without your voice. Seek and ye shall find. When is the last time you said, I don't want to just hear a man. I don't want to just hear the music. I want to hear the voice of God. I had a Sunday school teacher growing up. His name was Cecil Weigel. He was not a well-educated man. I don't think he ever graduated from high school. But boy, did he know the Bible. And he was a carpenter, and this is back in the day before they had all the pneumatic tools and the power tools. He and his brother built houses. But, I mean, they built them by sawing and hammering and hands like that. And every Sunday he'd get up to teach us boys. It was the same thing. He'd start crying. and tears would come down his cheeks the whole Sunday school class time. And he'd say, I want you boys to hear from God today. I want God to speak to you today. When he went home to be with the Lord, I got news of it, and I wasn't invited to be a part of the funeral at all, but I just wanted to go to honor the man. And I drove hundreds of miles to get there. And when I walked into the funeral, here were 60-some of his Sunday school boys who had done the same thing. And I walked in the door and they said, David, what are you doing here? And I turned to them and I said, what are you guys doing here? And they said, this is the guy we heard from God every Sunday. We didn't hear Cecil Weigel. We heard from God, and we never forgot it. That's right. Boy, you get the voice from the Word. You get the voice from the servants. I was driving across the corner of Oklahoma in my car, and man, I had a severe emergency I had to make a decision on, and I'm praying, God, give me the answer. What do I do? And I turned on and caught a Christian radio station, and there was a preacher preaching away. I don't know the man's name because I never got the beginning and I lost it before the end. But for 20 minutes, God sat in the car and talked to me. I'm telling you, it was like God said, here you go. Wow. Your faith is going nowhere if you don't have the voice. You know what happens when you don't have the voice for your faith? You start wondering, you start thinking, you start speculating. And God says, I want to give you my voice through his word. His voice through his servants. Write the third way down you get the voice. From his spirit to your spirit. Intensely personal. Intensely personal. The living God talking to you. You say, well, David, I don't know. Oh, I'm going to tell you, I believe God speaks to you a whole lot more than you want him to talk to you. How many of you had the Lord say, don't do that? Hold your hand up, would you? Yeah. How many of y'all ever had him say, that's not right? Right? Oh, yeah. That's spirit talking to your spirit. I was in a motel room and I was getting ready to leave. It was ahead of 4 in the morning, about 10 to 4. I was packing my suit and my hanger self-destructed, just self-destructed. And I thought, man, I got to have a hanger. And I looked in the closet and this motel had great hangers, really good hangers. Now, most motel hangers aren't worth stealing. They're really not. They put like funny little hooks on them or they're just not worth even thinking about taking. But these were wood. These were nice. And I thought, oh, sweet Alabama, look at that. There you go. And I'm telling you, I went to reach to get that hanger, and like that, the Lord said, thou shalt not. Who'd like to guess the next word? And I'm like, oh. And I said, God, I'm not stealing it. I'm just long-term borrowing it. I'll come the millennium, I'll bring it back, okay? I'm telling you, I'm sitting there having a debate with God about why I need the hanger. Finally, I thought, I know what I'll do. There'll be some kid down at the front desk, 10 minutes to 4 in the morning. He could care less. I'll call down, get his permission to take a hanger. I said, hey, this is Mr. Gibbs. I'm packing. I need to take one of your hangers. My hanger broke. Could I take one of yours? Would that be okay? You know what the kid said? I can't give you permission to steal our stuff. I'm like, what are you, the owner's son? What is this nonsense? God wants his spirit to talk to your spirit. And he does. Through his word. through his servants and from his spirit to your spirit. Your faith is going nowhere if you don't have the voice. The voice. Write the second key down. Number one, I want my faith to grow. I have to have the voice. Number two, I have to have the venture. The venture. Brother Gibbs, what do you mean, the venture? If you're only going to hear one thing this morning, please hear this. God never meant for you to be fat with faith. He wants your faith to grow, to do something with it, to venture with it. I know these people, they say, I just want my faith to grow. I want my faith to grow. Wonderful. What are you going to do with it? Well, I don't know. I just want it to grow. And God says, I want you to do something. When you read Hebrews 11, did you ever notice? It starts out verse 7, by faith Noah, by faith Abraham, by faith Sarah. And then it just keeps going down. And after by faith comes an action verb in every one of the verses. By faith they did something with it. What is it for God's honor, for God's glory, you're going to do with this faith? What's the venture? Now, with God, nothing's impossible. And that's what makes faith so wonderful. God wants you to not plan your way. He wants you to faith your way. By the way, but for faith, this ministry would have never been here. But for faith, CLA would have never been there. But for faith, CLA can't exist now. We're in the midst of paying for all these lawsuits, arguing and doing all of these lawsuits. And somebody says, where are you going to get the money for this? I don't know. By faith. We faith it. What are you doing in your life that is by faith? A man by the name of Carl Smith, he and his wife Hannah were called of God, they believed, to go to Africa as missionaries. And they sent all their things on in a steamer trunk, and they raised all their support. And the week they were to leave to go to Africa, Hannah came down with a horrible disease that made her bedridden the rest of her life. And they were never able to leave. Well, Carl and Hannah Smith said, Lord, by faith, we wanted to serve you in Africa, and now we can't. So they made a simple thing. They said, if we can't go, then we want to get money to send others. So Carl and Hannah Smith, who had nothing because they returned all their mission support, made this commitment to God by faith. God, help us. We're going to give you 90% of whatever we have and keep 10%. And we wanted to send missionaries in our place. Oh, well, Brother Gibbs, my God isn't big enough to do that. The God I serve can do the impossible, but not that impossible. What are you going to faith? Cleveland, Ohio, an unheated garage, one-car garage behind their little house they're renting. He started a business in it. And every week, they gave their church 90% of whatever they had for missions. God got all over that business. By the time I met Carl Smith, they were in a building. I was working for a Christian radio station that had a studio in that building. And Carl Smith designed the antennas that went into deep space on the Mars rover and all of that. He designed the antennas that are on our military aircraft that change frequencies 1,600 times a second. And he lived very humbly. giving God 90% of everything and only keeping 10. And on the 10% they kept, they tithed. He's the only man I know that the army would send attack helicopters and circle the building and fly around, and then one would sweep down on a helipad and they'd pick Carl Smith up and they'd take him off. I asked him a number of times, where do they take you? He said, well, if I tell you, they'll kill you. And I said, well, I don't want to know that bad. Carl Smith was kind of a night owl. He'd be up there working in the middle of the night, and I was working at the radio station in the middle of the night, and he'd come in to talk to me. We had 100 or more talks, and he'd come in and he'd say, David, are you faith in it? He said, be careful, you'll get comfortable planning it but not faithing it. You'll be comfortable wanting to live by your wits and your intellect instead of saying, I want to do something for God that's impossible. Remember, faith is the substance of things hoped for, the evidence of things not seen. It's not the substance of things planned for. I said, Brother Smith, how many missionaries do you and your wife support? He said, David, Hannah and I pay the full missionary support for over 350. And we contribute towards another 50. What's your venture? What do you want to do? The last time I saw Carl Smith, his health wasn't good, and he asked me the same question. What are you venturing, David? What's your faith venture? Now, I don't know what God wants you to do, but God's got something for you. And the devil right now is whispering in your ear saying, that's wonderful. Think about it. Because he wants you to do anything but do it. The first key to increasing your faith is to have the voice. The second key is to have a venture. A venture of God for you. Write the third and final thing down, and we're done this morning. You want your faith to grow. You have to have the voice. You have to have the venture. And the third and final thing is you have to have the value. The value. Brother Gibbs, what do you mean, the value? Well, it's real simple. Show me what you value, and I'll show you where your life is headed. Your values govern your life. And if you find out what someone treasures, where your treasure is, that's where your heart is. Do you value faith? Or is it just a nice thing in your spiritual arsenal? Do you really treasure it? Value it? Wow. I was in the Texas Panhandle. And I love driving in the Texas Panhandle because the policemen there don't pay any attention to speed limits. I mean, you can be going down the road at 80 miles an hour and the highway patrol goes by and waves at you and says hello. Now, it's very remote. There's not much out there. I stopped at a gas mart to buy some fuel and to get my favorite health food. My favorite health food is Hostess Twinkies. How many of you like Hostess Twinkies? And how many of you like those chocolate cupcakes with the cream in the middle? And how many of you like the coconut balls with the pink? How many of you like all that stuff? It's great. Well, I bought a big bag of it. I'm going down the road, 80 mile an hour. I'm in the middle of nowhere. Nobody's around. And I decide to eat some of my Hostess stuff. And I reached down in the bag and I got it out. And I brought up, the first thing was one of those chocolate cupcakes. Now you got to peel it back, and there's two of them in there. And when you bite into one of these, you don't bite on the edge, because the chocolate cream is in the middle. The white stuff's in the middle. So, man, I got it out. Took an enormous bite. And the reason that I'm telling you this is what happened next. The minute my mouth went through it, I knew something was wrong. I pulled it back. The taste was terrible. The white cream in the middle had turned green and gray. It was all spoiled. And it was covered with maggots. There were some other bugs in it, bigger that you could see, that were crawling around. I mean, my mouth is full of this greenish-gray slime, maggots, and creepy crawly bugs. I'm going, oh, man, I'm spitting it out. I'm taking my finger and I'm doing everything I can. And I got most of them out. Some of them went down. I felt them. But boy, you talk about wrecking your day. Finally, I get most all of it out, and I've got it back in that bag, and I'm just really upset. And I decided to do something I shouldn't do. I decided to throw the whole bag out the window. Now you say, Brother Gibbs, you're not supposed to litter. But be honest, how many of you here have ever thrown something out the window? Hold your hand up. Would you hold it? Now, come on, the Lord's watching. Get your hand up. So there you go. Okay, good. Okay. Well, when you throw something out the window, you got to be careful, because you'll throw it and it won't go out the window. And I mean, I got all this decrepit stuff. So I took my bag and I went, and it went out the window perfect. Perfect. I mean, just right out. But then in slow motion, my wedding ring came off. And it went tumbling through the air and went right out the window after the bag. I said, oh, Lord, lighten up. I mean, I know I'm not supposed to litter, but you could lighten up a little bit, God. My wedding ring. I slammed on the brakes. Now, you understand, at 60 mile an hour, you're going 88 feet a second. At 80 mile an hour, you're going 120 feet a second. And I get this car brought to a stop, and I thought, how will I find my ring? Well, it comes to me. It went out the window with the hostess bag. So if I can find that bag, I got a shot. Now, all along the edge of the road are these starboard tumbleweeds. They're tumbleweeds that are still anchored to the ground, but they got these burrs in them that get on you on all sides. And I'm backing up and back. It took me 20 minutes to find that bag. Finally, I see the bag. So I get out of the car. I'm parked on the berm. I get out of the car, and I walk over in the bushes like this, and I'm looking and trying to find, and I can't see anything. And I thought, man, I don't want that. I don't want to lose this. Now, while I'm in here looking, a guy in a semi pulls up and stops behind my car. And I thought, isn't that nice? He probably wants to see if I can need help or something. But what he does is he gets out of his truck, he lights up a huge cigar, opens a can of Budweiser, climbs up on the fender of his truck, and he sits there looking at me. And after a minute, it dawns on me, he's not going to help. So I said, you mind telling me what you're doing? He said, well, I just stopped to see you die. I said, you what? He said, I just stopped to see you die. Now, it was blisteringly hot, and I didn't have a hat or anything. My forehead is just burning, and I thought, he thinks I'm going to have a heat stroke. And I said, you don't need to worry. I'm not going to have a heat stroke. I'm fine. He said, no, you're not going to die from a heat stroke, but you're a dead man. And I said, what do you mean I'm a dead man? He said, do you know where you're standing? I said, yeah, in a bunch of prickly tumbleweeds. He said, yeah. But he said, do you know what's in there? I said, yeah, prickly tumbleweeds. He said, no, you are in a major, major rattlesnake infestation. He said, there are thousands of them in there. And you're a dead man. I said, no, no, no. I don't think there's any snakes in here. And the minute I said that, something went up over my ankle. And I looked down, and there was a snake about that big around with a diamond on the back of it. Oh, boy, oh, boy, oh, boy. My knees started going, I do not like snakes. How many of you do not like snakes? Oh, I don't like them. My knees are going, and when a boy my size gets shaken like this, there's a whole lot of shaking going on. I reached down and I picked up the edge of one of those bushes, and that triggered it. Rattlers everywhere. The guy in the truck said, told you. You're a dead man. Now, I can't explain what my thinking was because I was so panicked. And I thought, he's right. I'm going to die. I'm going to die. If I'm not going to die in here, I'm going to die out there. I'm not going to lay down in these bushes and be snake food. I'm going to get bit. I'm going to die. But I'm going to at least be out there. And so I decide to try to run back to the edge of the road. And boy, when I started moving like that, those snakes went crazy. I felt snakes hit my pants. When I got to the edge of the road, my pants were covered with snake venom. And three of the snakes had their fangs hooked in my pants. I mean, I'm dragging them. I got three snakes with me. And when I got to the edge of the road, I see these three guys hung on me, and they're going crazy. And I thought, you want my britches, you got them. Well, what would you do? Man, the minute I dropped them and stepped out of them, those snakes took and took my britches, my wallet, my cell phone, everything right back up in the brush. Amazing. All that venom everywhere, not a scratch on me. That truck driver looked at me and he said, now that was something. I said, yeah, that was something. I asked him, I said, can I borrow your cell phone a minute? He said, yeah, that's the least I can do for the show you just gave me. I called a friend of mine in Pampa, Texas, Pastor Ricky File. Now, this is in the middle of nowhere. And I said, Pastor File, I really, really need your help. He said, oh, Brother Gibbs, for you anything. What do you need? I said, I need some britches. He said, you don't have britches? I said, no, I don't. And I said, don't bring me no little boy britches. I need big boy britches. I need some britches. He said, okay. He said, you want to tell me why you need britches? I said, no, because if I tell you, you'll call everybody. And then I said, I need you to bring me a metal detector. He said, let me get this right. You need britches and a metal detector. I said, that's what I need. And then I said, I need you to bring a really nasty little lawnmower that can chop brush and snakes. He said, you need a nasty lawnmower, you need a metal detector, and you need some britches. I said, you got it. My dear friend, he said, I don't know what's up, but I wouldn't miss this for anything. I said, yeah, I'll bet. Hour and a half later, he showed up. I said, you got to understand, something I value is in there. something that matters to me. It only cost $16 when we bought it. But what makes it valuable is the lady I love more than life made a vow to me when she slipped this on my finger. This matters to me. He said, Brother Gibbs, it really matters to you, doesn't it? Now you listen. Tell me what the it is in your life. And I'll tell you where your life is headed. Boy, we chart a chop and brush and I'm whacking snakes all. Now I'm going here, snakey snake. Found my britches up in here and two of the snakes got out. The one is still caught in it, and finally get my wallet back, my cell phone back. And he's with that metal detector going everywhere, and finally that detector went beep. And he reached down and he picked this up and he said, is this it? I said, that's it. Show me the it in your life, and I'll tell you where you're headed. Do you value faith the way God does? Well, Brother Gibbs, I'd like to have more faith. Yeah, I would. It's not going to happen without the voice. It's not going to happen without the venture. And it's not going to happen without the value. Do you understand what it cost Jesus Christ to make it possible for you to have that faith? And we want heaven, but do you want what He wants? The one thing that without which we can't please Him. I ask you this morning, if there was ever a time we need our faith to be magnificently increased for God's honor, the world in which we live, the society in which we live, the government within which we live, it is time for God's people to be men and women of great faith. The voice, the venture, the value. Let's pray.
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Here's a great song by the Chuckwagon Gang off their new album, Died For.

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Victory Baptist Church of Valdosta, Georgia cordially invites you to come and worship with us. 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
1: 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I know there's all kinds of stuff out there you could be listening to, and the internet's just overrun with things right now, and there's all sorts of options, and so you've taken time to listen today, and I do appreciate that, and I hope the Lord will help you. I have prayed before recording this that God would use this to hopefully help and inspire and encourage your soul. And so we're in our series here at the broadcast on the words of Christ, and we're looking at the red letter words found in the gospel according to St. Matthew, and we have done that systematically, verse by verse, line by line, every red letter word for the most part, right up to where we are today in Matthew chapter number 10. Now, when you come to Matthew 10, ultimately what you have is a commission from Jesus to his disciples to go out and preach the gospel of the kingdom. Now, I'm not going to recap everything we've dealt with. We find ourselves today in verse 16, so we've already worked through about 10 red letter verses right here because it began in verse 5, and so we've already been through quite a bit of this. I don't have time to recap all that, but this is a time where Jesus is telling his disciples to go spread the gospel of the kingdom, to go spread the word of God, and he has tasked them to do such. We've talked about several aspects of that commission, but long story short, he's telling them to go out, preach the gospel. Now, I want to encourage you today as we get into this to do just that. To preach the gospel. God has called each and every one of us to go out and preach the gospel to every creature. God has told us to teach all nations, to baptize them in the name of the Father and of the Son and of the Holy Ghost, teaching them to observe all things whatsoever I've commanded unto you. Lo, I'm with you always, even to the end of the world. Amen. And so God wants us to go out and share the gospel with sinners. But Jesus is calling his disciples to go do that. But as he does, he tells them that he wants them to conduct themselves in a certain way. And that's what I want to deal with today, is the conduct of the commission. Now, if you were here last week, you know in verse number 10 down through verse number 15, we dealt with the contradiction of the commission. The contradiction of the commission, that there would be people who would contradict the message. Not everybody would respond positively. Not everybody would accept. Not everybody would receive. Not everybody's going to be saved. Not everybody's going to hear what you have to say. And if you know anything about preaching the gospel and evangelizing, you know that's the truth. You know the vast majority of people will reject what you have to say, or at least be indifferent about it. Most people will not get saved when you bring them the gospel. It's just the way that it goes. Most people will not respond in the way that you would like for them to, and many will contradict the message. And so Jesus told us about the contradiction of the commission, but now he tells us about the conduct of the commission. He says, since they're going to reject what you have to say in verse 10 through verse 15, I want to tell you how to behave in light of that. People are going to reject the message, and so you and I need to be cautious about how we share it. That's where verse 16 comes in as we begin reading today. Just one verse. Behold, I send you forth as sheep in the midst of wolves. Be ye therefore wise as serpents, harmless as doves. Behold, I send you forth as sheep in the midst of wolves. Be ye therefore wise as serpents, harmless as doves. He just told his disciples how he wants them to conduct themselves in this commission. He informed them people would contradict him, contradict the message, and now he wants them to know how to handle the contradiction. And so, three things here, basically, he says. Now, let's go ahead and get into it. Number one, the first thing he tells them is to be expectant. Be expectant. And you say, expectant of what? He tells them to expect opposition. He says, behold, I send you forth as sheep in the middle of wolves. Now, if a sheep walks into a a pack of wolves, that sheep can expect some opposition. It knows there's going to be a fight. It knows there's going to be a battle. It knows those wolves are out to devour it. And Jesus never sugarcoated this thing and hyped his people up and told them, oh no, everything's going to be fine. Nobody's ever going to say anything. It's all going to work out well. Don't worry about it. No, Jesus said you need to expect some opposition. And child of God, understand this. If you are going to be saved, you're going to experience opposition. If you're going to share the gospel, you're going to experience opposition. If you're going to be holy, you're going to experience opposition. The Bible said, 2 Timothy 3:12, yea, and all that live godly in Christ Jesus shall suffer persecution. Friend, you might as well get it through your head that if you're going to follow the Lord Jesus Christ, if you're going to obey this Bible, everybody's not going to agree with you. And this is a complex for me at times, because I want everybody to agree with me. I want everybody to like me. And I've come to the understanding that here in the Word of God that there's going to be some people who don't like you just because you're serving God. And Jesus said, you need to understand, I'm sending you forth as sheep in the middle of wolves. And so if you find yourself facing opposition to the gospel, it doesn't mean you're doing something wrong. It means you're right where Jesus sent you. He said, I send you forth as sheep in the midst of wolves. You're going to end up there. If you're going where God sends you, you're going to end up in gospel opposition somewhere along the way. There's going to be some combat. So, number one, be expectant. Now, number two, be intelligent. Be intelligent. Verse 16, behold, I send you forth as sheep in the midst of wolves. Be ye therefore what? Wise as serpents. Wise as serpents. Be intelligent in how you go about this gospel ministry. Be wise about it. Be smart about it. Don't be foolish. Don't be ignorant in the way that you go about fulfilling this commission. Be wise as serpents. Now, wise in what regards? Well, I think the context answers that for you and I. What's the context here in verse 10 down through verse number 15, even right into verse 16, as we've already seen? The fact that people will contradict the message. People will reject it. People are going to turn away from it. People are going to be ravenous wolves when you present it. They're not always going to hear it. And so you need to be as wise as a serpent when you deliver that message. Now, I have a personal connection to this, and this is kind of a pet peeve of mine. So forgive me if I make it sound like it's one, but because it is. But we need to be wise and we need to be intelligent when we're sharing the gospel with people. The gospel, according to Jesus here in these preceding verses, is already something that people are going to reject. It is the gospel's minister's job to not add any more hurdles or hindrances to the gospel than what is already present. The gospel is already going to insult the pride of somebody when you share it, because it says you're evil, you're wicked, nothing you can do can make yourself right, you can't fix this, you must rely on somebody else, you must rely on the Savior, you must rely on Jesus, you must trust Christ. That's already an insult to the pride. And so there's already that element of rejection and offense at play. The Bible says that the gospel is offensive. And so we need to be wise so as to try to handle people as carefully and cautiously as we can. You know, we don't approach evangelism and the Great Commission here like a bull in a china shop. And I've seen a lot of men do that. I've seen a lot of men evangelize like a bull in a china shop, and they make the gospel harder to receive than what it already is. They make it more offensive than what it already has to be. They make it more difficult of a pill to swallow than what it already has to be. Now, the gospel is good news, but it's only good news to a humble heart. It's going to be offensive. I understand that. But we need not make it any harder than what it has to be. We need to be wise when we're dealing with people, as wise as serpents. And in my little bit of evangelism I've done, here's what I've understood. People are fragile. People are fragile. And as a minister of the gospel, you are sharing that gospel with the souls of men, which are more fragile than any piece of china or any piece of precious porcelain or anything like that that you will ever pick up. People and their souls are fragile. And if things are fragile, then you have to be cautious when you're handling it. If you pick up a box of plates, you got to be careful about how you carry that box of plates. And if you're going to handle the souls of men, please, please hear me on this. Be cautious with how you handle people. You need to understand this. Evangelism is not a one-size-fits-all. And this may get me in trouble with some people, but this is my belief, and this is what I believe Jesus is saying here. Wise as serpents. You need to be thinking about how you're going to handle this individual and be mindful and thoughtful. The word wise here, it literally means to be thoughtful. You need to be thoughtful about what you're saying to this individual. Do not give them some cookie cutter conversation in which you're not even thinking about what you're saying. You're not thinking about what they're telling you, but you need to be cautious and careful with them and wise as to the conversation. You know, there's a saying that people don't care how much you know until they know how much you care. I'm a firm believer of that. I believe that Jesus said, "By this shall all men know that you're my disciples and that you love one another." Jesus said, if you want to convince them that you're really sent by me, then show some love. And if you're not wise in that conversation and catering to that person and trying to make sure that they know you care about them, and you're just railroading them with truth and not giving any opportunity for them to have any sort of expression or anything like that, you're not always going to reach them with that approach. The way we handle people is not a one-size-fits-all deal. And this is my belief personally in evangelism. You handle people differently. There's not one person that you talk to exactly the same way you talk to somebody else. And here's the reason why. People are different, and the way you handle different people is different. Now, the truth doesn't change. The message does not change. But the minister and his cadence, the way you speak, the culture you claim, and different things like that, you must be careful with that, because you run the risk of being foolish and putting more hindrance in front of the gospel than what need be there. And so, well, I hear you saying that you think that, but I don't know if the Bible says that. Well, let me help you with it. 1 Corinthians chapter number 9, that's exactly what Paul did. He was wise when he shared the gospel, and he tried to meet people where they were at with the gospel. You see, Paul said this. He said, if I'm dealing with a Jewish man, I'm going to be thoughtful of that. I'm going to be mindful of that. I'm going to be wise about that. And I'm going to try to approach him from a Jewish perspective. He said, and if I'm talking to a Gentile, I'm going to be mindful of that. I'm going to be wise about that. And I'm going to try to approach him from a Gentile perspective. We see this right here in 1 Corinthians chapter number 9 and verse number 19. He says, for though I be free from all men, yet have I made myself servant unto all, that I might gain the more. So Paul says, I'm going to bind myself to the benefit of these people so that I might win more souls. He says, verse 20, unto the Jews I became as a Jew, that I might gain the Jews. To them that are under the law is under the law, that I might gain them that are under the law. He says, verse 21, to them that are without law, as without law, being not without law to God, but under the law to Christ, that I might gain them that are weak. To the weak I became as weak, that I might gain the weak. I am made all things to all men, that I might by all means save some. Now, Paul, arguably one of the greatest evangelists there ever was, and yet he did not handle every man the same way. He said, when I'm dealing with a Jew, I come as a Jew. When I'm dealing with a Gentile, I come as a Gentile. When I'm dealing with a weak person, I come as a weak person. You yourself, please, please, when you're evangelizing somebody, be wise about what you're saying. Be thoughtful about it. Think about what you're saying. Think about how the person's receiving you. And listen, If you go into the conversation and you think, well, I'm just going to be me and I'm just going to say it how I need to say it and I don't care how they receive it, please understand you're probably doing more damage than good. We come with an offensive message. We don't need to be offensive ourselves. the gospel is sharp of enough of a knife than for us to wield our own in our attitude. We must be fragile with people. Now, we share the truth unapologetically. But when we're handling people, we handle them differently. Different cultures and different backgrounds are going to approach the matters from different ways, and so we need to be mindful of that when we're sharing the gospel, it's in a way that will be well received of them, that will be well understood by them, that they can see that we care about them, and we're removing any unnecessary hindrances between the gospel message and that person. I'm not talking about pragmatism, though. I'm just talking about Bible. Be wise as serpents. I've become all things to all men. So be expectant, be intelligent. And then here's the third and the last thing in verse 16. Be innocent. He said, "Behold, I send you forth as sheep among wolves. Be ye therefore wise as serpents." And then he says this, "and harmless as doves." Be innocent. Be blameless. Be harmless. Don't do any more damage than what needs to be done. Don't do any more harm than what is necessary. Don't do inflict any more pain than what must be done. We're told here, I believe, to do as little damage as possible. Now remember, this is in the context of rejection. And there's something you need to remember about this very quickly as we close out with just a few minutes left. We're told to do as little damage as possible. You know, remember this. The Word of God is a sword already in and of itself. And that sword cuts to the heart. To the heart. It goes straight through the skin to the heart. Hebrews 4:12, "For the Word of God is quick and powerful and sharper than any two-edged sword, piercing even to the dividing asunder of soul and spirit, and of the joints and marrow, and is a discerner of the thoughts and intents of the heart." That sword goes straight to the heart. It's already a weapon that is very well able to pierce, to prick, to prod, to do damage. And if the Word of God does enough cutting and piercing and slicing and damage as it is, then please don't inflict any more hurt than necessary by having a contentious, argumentative spirit that does more damage than anything else. You see, a bull in a china shop accomplishes nothing. It just breaks a lot of stuff. And I think what Jesus is saying here, remember, this is in the context of the fact that people will reject the message, right? And I think what Jesus is saying is that sometimes we know, hey, people are going to deny this message. They're going to reject it. And this knowledge that people will reject what we have to say has the propensity to make us hardened and combatant when we share the gospel. You see, we already pre-anticipate the rejection of the message, and so we stiffen up for it, right? We stiffen up for the impact, and we're waiting for the blow to the pride as they reject what we have tried to share with them. And so we get real hard, and then whenever they come with rejection, we come back with even a harder response. And we find ourselves hurting and harming and arguing and getting personally involved and combative with people, and we're not being harmless, we're being harmful. And remember, this is in the context of rejection. I think Jesus is saying that this is a propensity, that when we know people will reject the message, it causes us sometimes to tense up and become combative as we await that. And sometimes that tension and that hardness causes us to do more damage than what is necessary. I think it's like spiritual PTSD. You know, PTSD, it's we get real tight and we get real tense as we think about what's coming. And we end up fighting with the very people that we're trying to win. And I see this all the time on the internet and things like that. I'll see people share the gospel and they share it with the most hard-hearted, just, I mean, in-your-face attitude that one could have. Now, Jesus preached the truth, but he was not a jerk about how he preached the truth. You need to be careful that when you share the gospel message, you need to remember this. It is a message of love. It is a message of peace. And if your message, the way you propel it, has no resemblance to love and peace, it's incongruent with the message in and of itself. Oftentimes, rather than being harmless as doves, we find ourselves being as hateful as the devil. Once again, please remember this as we close out today. People do not care how much or what you know until they know how much or if you care. And if that person hears your tonality, they hear your vocabulary, and they see your facial expression, and they see your body language, and they see that you look angry, you look combative, you look argumentative, they're not going to let their guard down and hear what you're saying. They're going to raise their guard up and meet you with the same tension. And when that guard goes up, you're not going anywhere. You need to make sure people understand, hey, I love you, and I'm sharing this message with you out of love and concern. Here's the gospel. They need to know that we have their best interest in mind as we're sharing that message. We don't change the message. We don't apologize for it. We don't sugarcoat it. But we love them with the message, not beat them with the message. We want them to come to it, not run away from it as we beat them and seek to win arguments. Find ourselves being contentious and combative. And so Jesus says, do not be that way. Don't be harmful. Be harmless as doves. We ought not bear the gospel of peace with a contentious spirit. Many people do this. They share the gospel and they raise their voice and they yell at the individual that they're trying to witness to. And friend, you're not going to win them that way. Or they share the gospel and they insult them in their tonality, and they're not gentle, they're not peaceable. And the Bible says that we're to be meek, peaceable, and gentle. Titus 3 makes that clear. To be no brawlers, but to be gentle. The Bible says that as much as lies within us, to be at peace with all men. That's our disposition. Paul was not a bull in a china shop. He said in 2 Corinthians, he said, I was with you in weakness and in fear and in much trembling. It's 1 Corinthians, I believe, chapter 2. Forgive me for that wrong quotation. Let us not tell men they can have peace with God if they have to have war with us to be able to hear it. If there's any war to be had, let it be on their part, not yours. If they want to yell and get contentious and get combative, then you let them do that. But Jesus said, as for you, your mind, be harmless as a dove. I hope this will challenge your perspective in the way that you share the gospel. I really do. I've seen a lot of people share the gospel and they'll walk away from the conversation and think, man, I really pleased God because I gave it to them. Well, I don't think you really please God if you put up more unnecessary barriers to the gospel message and their reception of it than what has to be there. God wants them people not just to hear you make your point. God wants those people to be saved. Our goal is not just to tell them. Our goal is for them to come to Christ. And so we need to do everything within our power to make sure that there's nothing we're doing that might prevent nor hinder that. Behold, I send you forth as sheep among wolves. Be ye therefore wise as serpents and harmless as doves. God bless you. We'll be back next week.

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0: Stay tuned for Treasured Heritage, a preaching program spotlighting those servants who have gone on to glory. Isaiah 54:17 says, "This is the heritage of the servants of the Lord." And now, Treasured Heritage.
1: Acts chapter number 4, please. Beginning with verse number 1, I want to speak to you from verse number 12 in a moment. Acts 4 and verse number 12. Now, I note in this particular chapter, the Acts of the Apostles, and we'll be studying this chapter, by the way, next Sunday. But in chapter 4, I find some persecution soon beginning to rise against these disciples, so glorious, so powerful, so blessed of God at Pentecost. You'd think that the deeds of Pentecost, the victory of Pentecost, the evangelism of Pentecost, the lives changed at Pentecost, among those 3,000 people that were converted that we read about in the last verse of chapter number 2, in that crowd, no doubt, there were drunks, probably criminals, murderers, and prostitutes. I couldn't conceive of you getting 3,000 people together and get them saved, except you got a criminal saved in the crowd, or except you got a drunkard saved in the crowd. That's a normal procedure. You wouldn't have to win 3,000 people to God in Greenville to get some criminals in the group and some bad people in the group. By all means, you recognize that fact. And their lives, of course, if they were genuinely converted, and I don't doubt what they were changed. If they were drunks, they went home that day from Pentecost sober. If they were prostitutes, they went home that day from Pentecost clean. If they were criminals, they went home that day from Pentecost straight. Why, you'd think all the elders of Jerusalem would have said, "Oh, this will help our city. Our city will be a better place in which to live." Now that these people have gotten converted and 3,000 of them baptized there in the name of Jesus, and their lives have now been changed, and no more cussing, no more killing, no more drinking, no more reprobates, no more ungodliness, no more immorality. Why, all the city fathers ought to clap their hands and said, "This is just wonderful. We owe a great debt of gratitude to these 12 apostles of Jesus Christ," don't we? You'd think that. You sure would, wouldn't you? Yeah, suppose we haven't done nearly that in Greenville, not by any means, but we've won some people to God in Greenville down through these years. Half the membership of this church I've baptized with my own hands. And out of those more than 1,000 that I've baptized have been some pretty wretched people as far as sin is concerned and immorality is concerned. We've had a few jailbirds saved. We've had some boys saved at Tabernacle who spent time in federal penitentiaries. I'm so glad to see a person like that saved. Why, you'd think everybody in Greenville would say, "More power to Tabernacle." You'd think the mayor would write me a letter, and I could frame that letter and put it on the wall in my office and say, now, on that letter he'd say, "We're so proud to have Tabernacle Baptist Church in Greenville. I heard that you've been getting some drunks saved, and some gamblers straightened out, and some criminals straightened out. And you're free to frame this letter and put it on the wall of your office." Well, I've been pastoring 35 years in Greenville, and I haven't got that letter yet. And I'm not really expecting to get it either. But you would think the city fathers would express some gratitude if you get a crooked man straightened out. But they didn't commend the disciple. But instead of commending the disciples, they persecuted the disciples. Baptized 3,000 crooks and sinners of various degrees. And in that 3,000, no doubt many vile, wretched sinners, but the leaders of the city said, "We don't like that." That's rather strange. You wouldn't like that. If I went down to the hospital today and had a cancer, and that cancer was going to take my life, and the doctor could perform an operation on me, and I could get a new lease upon life, and he did that operation for me, I think I'd walk out of the hospital and say, thank you, Mr. Doctor, thank you, nurses, thank you, hospital, I appreciate that. You're giving me a new lease on life." Well, when you clean a drunk up, you give him a new lease on life. But nobody says thank you to Tabernacle. Nobody says thank you to the evangelist. Nobody says thank you to a witness. Nobody says thank you to a soul winner. When you get a man away from the gambling table, you've not only saved his life, but you saved his money and saved his family. You'd think somebody would say, we appreciate that. But nobody does. And these folk in Jerusalem are not one bit different from what they were, in, what they are in Greenville. Look at verse 1. And as they spake unto the people, the priest and the captain of the temple and the Sadducees. Now here are the leaders. There's no humble Galileans in this crowd. There's no poor people in this crowd. There's no insignificant people in this crowd. Here are the leaders, political, social, and religious leaders of the community of Israel in Jerusalem. And they being grieved that they taught the people and preached through Jesus the resurrection of the dead. I don't care how many crooks you got straightened out, we don't like what you preach. I don't care how many drunks you've cleaned up, we don't like what you preach. I don't care how many homes you've saved from divorce, I don't like what you preach. I don't care what you claim to have accomplished and how many you baptize, we don't like what you preach. Greenville treats us exactly the same way. I don't care how many I baptized 22 years ago, and by the way, today we begin our 23rd year. 22 years ago, there wasn't a church on this corner. And now the Lord's given it to us, and in these 22 years, we've been able to see a few people saved by God's grace. And I rejoice in every one of them and give God praise for every one of them. About some people in Greenville has been grieved, even though we've straightened some homes out and gotten some people straightened out with the law and gotten some people straightened out with God, yet there are people in Greenville who are grieved that we teach the people like we teach them through the Word of God. And they set themselves against us. And they laid hands on them, Peter and John, and put them in prison until the next day, for it was now eventide. Howbeit many of them which heard the word believed, and the number of men was about 5,000. They got 3,000 at Pentecost, and they get 5,000 in Acts 4. The congregation is growing rather rapidly. Now at verse 5, it came to pass that in the morning, when the day was come, that the rulers and elders and the scribes, verse 6, and Annas the high priest, and Caiaphas the high priest, and John and Alexander, and as many were as were of the kindred of the high priest, were gathered together at Jerusalem. Now, if you turn back, now I won't have you do that now, but if you were to turn back to Matthew 26, you'd find that same list of names, Annas and Caiaphas. They were the high priest of the people of Israel. And Caiaphas was the high priest of that year, and he lived in a palace close by the temple area. And it was that crowd, the Sanhedrin court is what it amounts to. It was that crowd that judged our Lord all night of the 13th of April, 2,000 years ago. And they, after judging him all night, they came up with the verdict, he is guilty of death. And they recommended the Lord become crucified. I've committed another atrocity and broken the button off my shirt. Isn't that something? And I'll lose my tie before I get through preaching today. I may as well get rid of it now. Preacher, you get beside yourself. You ought to quieten down like an old man ought to be. I hope I never quieten down till I die. I want to get excited about this gospel. I've been excited about it 35 years. No one ever gonna get over it. If you have any zeal that you don't like, ask God to give it to me. I'm a candidate for zeal. All right. Now here's the same crowd again, judging not the Lord in Acts 4, but judging the Lord's disciples in Acts 4. The persecution that they meted out against the Savior in Matthew 26, they're now meting out against the disciples in Acts 4. Same crowd. They haven't changed a bit. Why, you would have thought that after the 14th day of April, when the Lord was crucified upon Calvary, and that gruesome experience, the death of our Lord upon the tree, and those people milling around the cross, the bloody, gory cross, the crown of thorns, the riven side, the nail-pierced hands, and the pierced legs, and the earthquake that God sent, and the supernatural darkness for 3 hours, and those cries of our Lord from the cross, my God, why hast thou forsaken me? Why, you'd have thought at least these leaders in Israel would have given their actions second thought. But here they are just a few weeks later, not over 8 weeks, not over 2 months later. Here they are, 2 months later, meeting out the same judgment against the 12 disciples, Peter and John in particular. They haven't learned their lesson yet, have they? And not only have they meted out judgment to Peter and John in Acts 4, but the same crowd is yet breathing out threatenings against God's people in 1974. We'll never live to see the day when that group will leave us alone. I'm not expecting it necessarily. Well, I've learned a long time ago that the preaching of the cross is to them that perish an offense. They don't like it. It's a stumbling block. But we that are saved is the power of God unto salvation. It's the most wonderful thing in the world. The fact that Christ died upon the cross is the most wonderful thing in the world. And we must tell that story in spite of the opposition of the leaders to be and the powers to be in our day. So when they had set, verse 7, when they had set Peter and John in their midst, they said unto them, by what power and by what name have you done this healing of the lame man in chapter number 4:3? Who gave you the authority to heal this man? By what power did you heal this man that we were accustomed to see at the gate called Beautiful at the temple? Where did you get this kind of authority? Who do you think you are? You bypassed we leaders of the community of Israel. You didn't come and ask us for permission to exercise your ministry. That's what it amounts to. They were being overlords of God's heritage, were they not? They were trying to bring Peter and John and the other disciples into subjection to of the powers to be. Now, we are not going to condone that. We're not going to allow that. They didn't allow it then. Peter and John was bold to stand up against that spirit in their day. And you and I are bold to resist that kind of persecution in our day as well. Verse 8. Then Peter, being filled with the Holy Ghost. He was filled up with the Holy Spirit at Pentecost in Acts 2. He's still possessed by the Spirit of God in Acts 4. And he's filled with the Spirit of God in Acts 4, just like he was in Acts number 2. Being full of the Holy Spirit, and being full of the Holy Spirit meant that Peter was not afraid of this Sanhedrin court. Now, I want to say just a word right at that point. You remember back in Matthew chapter number 6, this same Peter followed Jesus afar off. And he followed the servants of our Lord, of the servants rather, of Caiaphas, and went down to the basement of a palace of Caiaphas and sat with the servants, the Bible says, to see the end. And while he sat there in the basement with the servants, one of the maidens came and said, you're one of these disciples. And he said, I don't know the man you're talking about. Another came and said, we know for certainty that you're one of the disciples. And Peter cursed and said, I don't know him. Another came and said, confidently we affirm that you are a disciple of Jesus. And he really did begin cursing and denied the Lord three times, and the cock crew. And Peter remembered, and he went out and repented and wept bitterly because of that awful, tragic episode in Matthew 26. Now, that's the same apostle denying the Lord, seated with the servants, waiting for the end, cursing, I don't know him, in their own company, warming his hands by the fires of the world in Matthew 26. But here he is in Acts chapter 4, same man, but something has happened to the apostle. He's a different man, yet he's the same man. He has a different boldness. He has a different power. He has a different courage. Now, I think the one thing that made Peter the different man was not that he got converted. Somebody holds the idea that none of the disciples were truly saved until Pentecost. I don't buy that. I believe Peter was saved when he gave up his fishers' nets and followed Jesus. I believe Matthew got saved when he turned in his credentials and stopped collecting tax money. He got saved right then. I believe Peter was saved all the time. But he's a different man. And the one reason, the one mark of difference, is the filling, the anointing of God's Spirit upon the Apostle Peter. But Peter, being filled with the Holy Spirit, said unto them, ye rulers of the people and elders of Israel. About 2 months prior to that, he sat down in the basement while that same crowd judged the Lord and indicted the Savior and condemned him to die in the house of Caiaphas the high priest. He was in the basement while all that was going on all night long upstairs. But now Peter's got his chance to declare his name before that group of Sanhedrin leaders. And he stands up with a holy boldness that only the Spirit of God can endow a man with. And he said, "Ye men of Israel, ye rulers and elders of the people, if we this day be judged of the good deed done to the impotent man, by what means he's made whole, if you really want to know the truth, how the man was healed and why the man was healed and by what power the man is healed, we are prepared to tell you. If we be judged this day because of this good deed, be it known unto you all, and to all the people of Israel, that by the name of Jesus Christ of Nazareth was this miracle done, whom ye crucified." Don't you guess that really agitated the Sanhedrin court? In fact, when Peter said, "In the name of Jesus Christ of Nazareth," that agitated them. They didn't like that. They'd long since concluded that nothing good can come out of Nazareth. They had long since decided Jesus was a wine bibber. Long since they said he's a Nazarene. And when Peter said before the Sanhedrin, "Jesus Christ of Nazareth," that agitated them. But when he went a step further and said, "Whom ye crucified," that agitated them far more. And this Sanhedrin court remembered 2 months prior to that, when they said, "We find him guilty of death," and the next morning carried him before Pilate, and Pilate condemned him to the centurion band to be crucified, and they killed him upon Calvary. "Now, whom ye crucified, whom God raised from the dead, even by him doth this man stand here before you well and whole in his body." And then to make the situation more acute and impressive, Peter said, "This is the stone which is set at naught by you Jew builders." He is the Messiah. Jesus is the Prince of Glory. He's God's only begotten Son. He's God's foundation. He's the stone cut out with our hands that Daniel saw in his prophecy. But you builders in Israel, you've rejected him. You said nothing good can come out of Nazareth, and you crucified him. But this stone, which is set at naught by you builders, which has become the head of the corner. And I want to say amen to that. He is today the head of the corner. He's still the foundation of the church, and it's still his name that we herald and proclaim in this day as well as in that ancient day. You Jews have rejected him and set him at naught, but God's highly exalted him and given him a name that is above every name. And then Peter gives the words of our text, "Neither is there salvation in any other." That excludes Abraham. That excludes Jacob. That excludes Joseph. That excludes any other famous person in the Old Testament. That excludes anybody living in that day. "Neither is there salvation in any other. For there is none other name under heaven given among men whereby we must be saved." I want to preach on that text for a moment. There is none other name under heaven given among men whereby we must be saved. At the name of Jesus only can men be saved. Neither is there salvation in any other name. Now, a name, the name of Jesus, famous, great, gracious, the name of Jesus. The Bible abounds with the names of many great men and famous men. I think often about Abraham. I marvel at Abraham. What a great work of grace, what a miracle of grace Abraham is. When God found Abraham, the ancient pagan that he was a pagan sun worshiper. And yet God performed a miracle in the life of Abraham and converted him and changed him, brought him out of that paganism, made him the first Hebrew, and founded the great Hebrew nation upon Abraham of old. and made out of Abraham one of the famous personalities of all Bible history and secular history as well. And I believe that Abraham is a tremendous man, no question about it. He's called in the Bible the father of the faithful. It was Abraham who left his own country and began looking for a city that hath foundations, whose maker and builder is God. It was Abraham who believed God so thoroughly until God counted his faith to him for righteousness. It was Abraham who said goodbye to his own people, his own city, his own countrymen, and began to travel that trackless, uncharted desert between Mesopotamia and the land of Israel. It was Abraham that stood alone with God on the hills of Judea. And God said, Abraham, look in every direction you may. And all of this I'm going to give to you, and your seed is an everlasting possession. And maybe somebody might have said, Abraham, how can that be? How can that be? You have no nation. You have no army. How can it be that God can give you all of this and your seed is an everlasting possession? And Abraham might have shook his head and said, I don't know how it's going to be, but it's going to be. That's Abraham, great man of faith. When the Holy Scriptures were written and the men of God wrote Hebrews chapter number 11, in that chapter you'll find a hall of fame of the heroes of faith. You begin to read Hebrews chapter number 11, some of the greatest names you've ever spoken or heard spoken about, you'll find in that name. God begins that great catalog with the first man, Adam. And he moves on from the first man, Adam, to his son, Noah. And then on down to his son Abraham. And then on down to his son Isaac and Jacob and Joseph. And on down to Moses and some of the other great. And some of the other less great. Oh, what a catalog of great names I find in Hebrews chapter 11. I spend my whole life studying their lives, preaching their philosophies, and reminding people of their deeds done in the name and power of God. I thrill in the opportunity of preaching about Abraham. I delight to preach about Joseph, the prime minister of Egypt for 31 to 40 years. I thrill to preach about Jacob, schemer and deceiver that he was, and yet I delight to preach about Jacob. I thrill to preach about Isaac, the son born miraculously to Abraham, for whom God selected a bride who is a forerunner of the church that I'm a part of in 1974. I love to preach about these famous men and famous names of yesteryear. And then when the Savior came, he began to select men one by one. And in that array of names of the apostles, you find some men of renown. I suppose Paul would have risen to the top regardless of what environment he might have been part of. Paul was such a caliber of a man that he would have been first had he been in law. He would have been first had he been in medicine. He would have been first had he been a missionary, and he was. He would have been first had he been a teacher like his teacher Gamaliel. He would have been first at anything he did because he was that caliber of a man. And when God put his hand upon the apostle Paul, that persecutor of the saints, and Paul was stricken down on the Damascus road and converted gloriously, he made just as great a man for God as he could have ever made for himself. And when I think of Paul, I'm thinking of one of the greatest men that have ever lived. I have several volumes in my study on the life of Paul. I love to pick up every book I can find on the life of Paul, the great apostle. But not only these great men of the Bible, but down through the years of history, our history books are studded with great diamonds that God has lifted out of the rough. Men that have amounted to great and excelled to greatness in their field of endeavor. The history books tell us of great military men, the Caesars, the Charlemagnes, the Bonapartes. Down through the years, our history books are studied with many famous military men. The secular history tells us of men renowned in literature. You don't read long until you hear the name Chaucer and Shakespeare and Wadsworth and Longfellow. Men of renown that made profound names for themselves in the field of art and literature. And on down through medicine and science, men of great names have abounded. And in the political world, great names have abounded. As long as time shall last, our children shall study about Abraham Lincoln, that humble Kentucky boy, reared in poverty, yet exalted to the White House of our land. And his name today is in every history book that shall ever be written. Abraham Lincoln, George Washington, the sons of our soil, the sons of our people, our country, our history abounds with the names of famous men that God has endowed with great gift and great ability, who served their time and served their generation liberally and faithfully. The same thing I could say in the world of the church. God has given to the church down through the years the famous men, as the apostles, Peter, Paul, James, and John. Famous men as some of the Methodist forerunners, Wesley and Whitfield and others. Famous men among the Baptist heritage, Spurgeon and Sunday and on down the line. Great men of renown whose names are common household names on the lips of all of our people in every generation. I said that to say that there's one name that exceeds them all. There is none other name given among men whereby we must be saved. In Philippians chapter 2 and verse number 9, I have given him a name that is above every name, that is the name of Jesus. Every knee should bow, every tongue shall confess that he's God, to the glory of God the Father. Now, preacher, don't get so excited. Calm down now. Don't get so excited. Well, now, my friend, you pardon my excitement. You pardon my zeal if you can. I never knew Charlemagne, and I never knew Chaucer, and I never knew Shakespeare, and I never sat with George Washington, and I never communed with Peter, James, and John, and I never knew Abraham and Jacob and Isaac. But the name that I mentioned a moment ago, I walk with him and talk with him, and I've known him down through the years of our life, and he's pilgrimaged at my side, ridden in my car with me, ate at my table with me, stood by me while I preached, and helped me when I wanted to study. He, I know personally, and he's the greatest of all, the name of Jesus. I've given him a name. Peter stood with great boldness before that Sanhedrin court and announced, there is salvation in none other. There is none other name given. Now, that's the name that we're occupied with at Tabernacle. When I was in school, I studied Chaucer, but when I graduated, I put Chaucer aside. When I studied history, I studied about Charlemagne and Napoleon. But when I graduated, I closed my history book, so to speak. But when I was converted, I got introduced to Jesus Christ. You know what I'm about to say. You folk run ahead of me. I read about him. I sing about him. I talk about him. I preach about him. But instead of closing my book, I open it up all over again and start all over trying to tell the glories of this one all together, love. And that's why I get so excited. That's why I break the buttons off my shirt. I've given him a name that's above every name. That at the name of Jesus, every knee should bow. Now, Tabernacle, without any apology, I say to you, we're bent to extol the name of Jesus. We desire only that his name get the praise and glory. I'm not concerned about the perpetuation of any politician's name. And I'm not concerned about the perpetuation of the name of any literary genius. And I'm not concerned about the perpetuation of any religious leader. But I'm greatly occupied that Jesus' name be extolled. I'm concerned about his name. I'm concerned about his person. I'm concerned about his work. I'm concerned about his ministry. I'm concerned about his church. I'm concerned about his people. And I'm concerned about his posterity. I'm concerned about his heaven. I'm concerned about his second advent. Jesus. Now I want to call you to mind one or two things about this name. I remind you, first of all, his is a mighty name. I've given him a name that's above every name. And Peter and John, without hesitation, said to the Sanhedrin court, neither is there salvation in any other. For there is none other name, period. That's it. Not Abraham, not Jacob, no, none other name. Bring out your great. By the name of none of them can a soul be saved. One name, the name of Jesus. His is a mighty name. His name can clear the guilt of a guilty sinner. His name is like a lullaby sung by a mother as she rocks a fevered baby. His name is like the calm after the storm. His name has weight and power and security and assurance. His name is sweet to the heart of the believer, that at the name of Jesus, every knee should bow. And sometimes the worldly wise in our day would scoff at me and you and mock at me and you because we whisper the name and we preach the name. We reverence the name and we sing the name of Jesus. We defend the name of Jesus. And they would indict us and condemn us for defending his name. No, his name is worthy of our adoration. His name is worthy of our defense. His is a mighty name. You know, the stars of all the great that I've mentioned today fade generation by generation. There's some people who go through college these days and never hear about Chaucer. I never hear about Socrates or Plato or some of the other great in the literary world or the scientific world or the military world or the political world. But you know, the star of Jacob's name rises higher and shines brighter every day. Preacher, that couldn't be so. Yes, my friend, maybe not in some circles, but in the circle of the body of Christ, in the circle of the church of God, the name of Jesus is clearer and brighter and more precious today than it's ever been before in all history. And it's going to get better and better and better until he comes a second time. His is a mighty name. Second, his is a matchless name. You bring on parade the names of all the great in whatever field of endeavor, and you'll not find any of those names that will match with the name of my Lord and my Savior. His is a matchless name. He supersedes them all in compassion. He supersedes them all in power. He supersedes them all in sacrifice. He supersedes them all in condescension. His name is matchless. I've given him a name that is above every name. That settles it. Somebody said, I'll climb the ladder of success until my name. Oh, my friend. Voltaire, the famous French atheist, boasted that within 100 years after his death, that nobody would remember the name of Jesus and nobody would read a Bible, but that everybody would read the works of Voltaire. Voltaire has died and gone the way of all flesh, and men have forgotten his name. And somebody said the very palace in which he lived has now been converted into a Bible published in society. Voltaire's name is crumbled in the dust, but the name of Jesus goes on. His is a matchless name. None greater. None greater. But not only that, his is a manifestly necessary name. You need this name. You need to know this Savior. You're well and strong and hale and hearty at this moment. But the time will come you'll not be well nor strong nor hale nor hearty. I stood at the bedside of Brother Knox and I felt for him. I felt for his wife and his fine daughters. As Brother Knox, with a stammering voice, said, Tuesday, preacher, Tuesday, I have the surgery coming. And I felt for him and felt with him. And you feel for him, I'm sure. You might be able to bypass the cross when you're hale and hearty and healthy and strong. But when the surgeon says, I'm going to have to go in and perform surgery on your brain, you're going to need that name of Jesus then. You're going to need the person of the Savior then. and your family will need the arm sufficient then like they've never needed it before. And you'll need the presence and power of God then as the great physician like you've never needed it before. He's a manifestly necessary name. You take all the names away from me, but let me remember the name of Jesus. When Mrs. Belcher was alive, she had a stroke of paralysis, lived to be a real old lady. And as a result of the stroke of paralysis, she lost a lot of her thinking ability. And the family had to put her in a rest home, and that was understandable and wise. And the rest home was over in North Carolina, 100 miles or more away from Greenville. And I didn't get to see Mrs. Belcher as her pastor as often as I'd love to have had she been in Greenville County. But several times in the year or 2 years she stayed in that rest home, I drove. One time Brother Tommy carried me in his car. We drove to the rest home. Another time I went by myself. But Brother Tommy carried me one time. I went by to see Mrs. Belcher. And you know, Mrs. Belcher forgot the name of her son, Bill, the preacher. Bill would go see his mama and he'd say, "Mama, who is this?" And she'd say, "I don't know." She didn't even know Bill, her son. And last time I talked with Bill, he said, "Pastor, no need for you to go back up there. Mama wouldn't know you. She would not know you." And I knew that was a fact because of the time I was there before, she didn't know us. I'd say, who is this? And she didn't know who I was. And Bill said, "No need to go back and see." But he said an astounding thing about Mama. I can say, "Mama, do you know who this is?" And she said, "No, I don't know who you are." And then he'd say, "Well, do you remember cousin so-and-so or uncle so-and-so?" And she said, "No, I never heard of him before." But he'd say, "Well, Mama, do you remember your other boy, Clyde?" And she said, "No, I never heard of him before." And then Bill would say, "Mama, do you know who Jesus is?" And she'd start clapping her hands. And a great big smile would play across her face, and she'd jump up and down, bouncing that bed, just a meat and bone, no flesh, wasted away to nothing, clapping those bony hands, saying, "Oh, yes, I know who Jesus is. He's my Savior." She never forgot who Jesus was. Now, the wise people say, "That's a crowd of nuts out of Tabernacle." Well, my friend, if I'm a nut, just let me alone. One thing for sure, we're screwed on the right boat, aren't we? We got the right foundation. You say, "Preacher, you're beside yourself." No, I'm trying to extol the name that's above every name, a manifestly necessary name. Then again, his name is a moving name. Nothing so moves the hearts of people as the name of Jesus. I looked at these young men on the front here a while ago, and I whispered to Brother Arthur. I said, "Arthur, the potential power, the potential glory in these young men, their youth, all into the ministry, going to preach the gospel. When my tongue is silent in death, these young men will be taking a text in John 3:16. Their lives are before them if Jesus doesn't come to burn out for God. How do you account for these boys? Sober, good haircuts, in their right mind, loving God, Bible in their hands. How do you account for that? What happened to these fellas? Why aren't they in the hippie crowd? Why don't they have on blue jeans? I get so sick of blue jeans. If men wore blue jeans like they ought to wear a blue jean, nothing wrong with it. But this dragging in the dirt, bare feet, dirty, faded. I get sick of that. I don't like that bit in the world, not a bit. And you mothers, you ought to burn them up and refuse to let your children wear those things. Unless they wear blue jeans like they ought to be worn. Amen. I don't like it. We're not going to have it in our day school, by the way. So just warn the mothers that plan to send your kids to high school, there'll be no blue jeans. The grammar school kids, maybe. No high school kids wearing blue jeans this year. Amen. Amen. I have to preach, but we don't have to have this day school. I'm not going to let the world take it over. We'll close it up first. Yeah. You think I'm going to let the worldly crowd take over this day school? Not on your life. If we operate, it's going to be operated on Christian principles. Amen. Let me get off that right now. But this is a moving name. What got these fellas in this channel? Somewhere down the way, the name of Jesus moved upon them like a hurricane in their heart. And these young men said goodbye, hippie crowd. find me a barbershop and get a good haircut, get me a Bible, go to the Bible Institute, study the Bible. Oh, that's a move in name, the name of Jesus. Preacher, you need to get a new name and a new method and a new gospel. Brother, I never have exhausted the potential of the old gospel yet. And I never have found a name that could equal the name of Jesus. My brother Melvin hadn't sent out for any song books that extol anybody else's name yet. We're still singing about Jesus at Tabernacle. His is a moving name. He moves you to tithe. He moves you to witness. He moves you to sing. He moves you to preach. He moves you to teach. He moves you to serve God. His is a powerful name, a moving name. Then last but not least, his is a motivating name. Somebody said, I can't do it. When he speaks, you will. Somebody said, I won't do it. When he speaks, you will. Somebody said, it's impossible. God never commands the impossible. When he speaks, you'll do it. His is a motivating name. Whatever he says, you'll do. Wherever he says, I'll go, you're motivated correctly. Motivated. What's your motivation in this life? Are you living to make a million? God pity you. Are you living for social prestige? God pity you. Are you living for the pleasures of the world? God for pity you. God help you. But if you're living for Jesus, that's the motivating. That's the motivating drive. That's the thing that's taken Brother Williams and his family from Greenville Tuesday to carry them 12,000 miles away into a pagan land on the other side of the world for term as a missionary. Motivated by the name of Jesus. Certainly, Brother Williams is not motivated by the dollars. I don't know what his income is, but I'll guarantee his income is no more than the average man in this building. So he's not going to New Guinea and carrying his family because his wealth demands it. And he's not going to New Guinea because his health demands it. And he's not going to New Guinea because the pastor demands it. And he's not going to New Guinea because his wife demands it. But he's going to New Guinea because Jesus said go. That's the motivated name. Motivated name. I've given him a name that's above every name, that at the name of Jesus every knee should bow. Do you know that name today? Do you love Jesus today? May we stand with our heads bowed. Everybody standing, every head bowed.

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1: With SRN News, I'm Mary Rose. A man who opened fire near a White House security checkpoint is dead. It was the third incident of gunfire in the vicinity of President Trump in the past month. The man was near 17th Street and Pennsylvania Avenue when he pulled a weapon from his bag and began firing. Officers returned fire. The suspect died later at a hospital. President Trump says a deal with Iran, including opening the Strait of Hormuz, has been largely negotiated. The deal, described as a memorandum of understanding, still needs finalization. Public policy expert Matthew Continetti says the Trump administration should expect much of the U.S. and international media to push back against everything it does.
2: There would be an anti-war narrative if combat resumed. There would be a, I don't know how to say it, a bad deal would be greeted probably with a kind of negative headlines, skeptical of any result. I guess it's safe to say that anything Trump does is going to be greeted by negative media.
1: Continetti made his comments to the Salem Radio Network. Congressional candidate Chris DeGaulle tells correspondent Willie Nelson what he would like to see President Trump double down on and highlights the importance of the SAVE Act.
3: I think that President Trump insisting that we have voter integrity, if you don't have that, Willie, what else is there? If you don't protect the sanctity of the vote, what have you? So you can't have rigged votes. You can't have illegal people voting. That's a system that we do have right now and is being rewarded. The SAVE Act is critically important. These institutionalists in Washington that say, well, the filibuster and we can't. If you don't protect our elections, then what have you?
1: Emergency officials are searching for solutions as a huge chemical tank south of L.A. threatens to explode. This is SRN News. A victory for religious freedom in the U.K.
4: All charges have been dropped against a street preacher who was arrested for sharing the gospel with people in Bristol last year. Pastor Dia Moodley was represented by Alliance Defending Freedom International, which says, quote, the police decision to drop their investigation is a vindication of the pastor's lawful conduct. He has been repeatedly arrested, imprisoned, and told that expressing his Christian views is a criminal matter. Michael Harrington reporting.
1: Beginning next month, Texas Tech will require

0: Prosecutors are calling it a massive health care fraud crackdown in Minnesota.
1: 15 people are facing federal charges in what prosecutors describe as a massive health care fraud scheme. The Justice Department says the defendants allegedly orchestrated a $90 million operation targeting public assistance programs, including Medicaid and child care services, billing for care that was never provided. In one case, prosecutors say a $40 million scam involved an autism program, with kickbacks paid to secure unnecessary diagnoses. The FBI calls it one of the largest Medicaid fraud cases ever charged in the district, part of a broader crackdown on taxpayer-funded abuse. John Scott reporting.
0: Anyone looking to do some last-minute shopping on Memorial Day are in luck. Most national retailers, grocery stores, and restaurant chains will be open on Memorial Day, but banks and post offices will be closed. More details at srnnews.com.
2: Hey, here's your forecast on WZYN, 8, 10 a.m., the old ship of Zion. Showers and chance of thunderstorms overnight will drop down to right around 70 degrees. Could see some showers and scattered storms for Memorial Day, a high into the upper 80s. Showers and storms on Monday night, an overnight low near 70. Chance of showers and scattered storms on Tuesday, a high near 90. Another round of showers and storms Wednesday. I'm Sally Russell on WZYN, 8, 10 a.m. and online at WZYN.org.
3: That's true. All of our trials will be ended when we step on that beautiful shore. What a great time. Amen. What a great time that's going to be, Brother Archie. Now, Sister Archie seems to be kind of getting loosened up a little bit over there, so we're really going to turn him loose on one right now. Says soon we'll be meeting the Lord again. Soon we'll be seeing our friends and loved ones walking hand in hand by the river down the streets of purest gold. Yes, Sister Archie says that's going to happen very soon. In fact, someday soon.

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Hello, friends. We are grateful you are choosing to listen today and pray the music encourages you. I think this next song by the Avery's will really bless your heart. He's still alive.

Have you been called to serve, to preach, to teach, to reach the world with the gospel of Christ? At Calvary Baptist Bible College of King, North Carolina, we train men and women to boldly fulfill their life's calling, anchored in the absolute truth of Scripture, and driven by a commitment to serve Christ and His church. 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
3: With SRN News, I'm Jason Walker. United States reportedly close to a deal with Iran to end the war and reopen the Strait of Hormuz. President Trump says negotiations are proceeding constructively, but he advises not rushing into a deal. A man who opened fire near a White House security checkpoint is dead. The third incident of gunfire in the vicinity of President Trump in the past month. Secret Service agents returned fire. The suspect died later in a hospital. A bystander was shot and wounded. Ukrainian President Volodymyr Zelensky says Russia has used a hypersonic ballistic missile in a mass attack on Kyiv. It marks the third time that weapon has been used. A couple of people were killed over the weekend, dozens more hurt. And a suicide bomber has detonated in a vehicle near a railway track. 23 people dead in Pakistan. SRN News.

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1: We're grateful to God to know that you're listening today. 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Up next, we have a WZYN favorite. Oh my, how this song has ministered to our hearts. It's Andrew and Mary Beth Jones, Better Broken. May God minister to you as you hear this good song written by Andrew Jones.

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1: With SRN News, I'm Jason Walker. United States reportedly close now to a deal with Tehran to end the war and then reopen the Strait of Hormuz. President Trump says negotiations are proceeding constructively, but he does advise to not rush into a deal. White House is reshuffling its political team ahead of the 2026 midterms. Correspondent Ken Lorman reports a key strategist is stepping into a major campaign role.
2: Deputy Chief of Staff James Blair is leaving his White House post to lead the GOP's midterm strategy, focusing on preserving Republican control of Congress. Blair plans an aggressive campaign targeting up to 35 competitive House races, backed by a $400 million war chest. The effort will lean heavily on anti-democratic messaging, redistricting fights, and exploiting Democratic Party divisions amid concerns over falling approval ratings and economic headwinds. Ken Lorman reporting.
1: Federal prosecutors continue the probe in a massive health care fraud in Minnesota.
3: 15 people are facing federal charges in what prosecutors describe as a massive health care fraud scheme. The Justice Department says the defendants allegedly orchestrated a $90 million operation targeting public assistance programs, including Medicaid and child care services, billing for care that was never provided. In one case, prosecutors say a $40 million scam involved an autism program, with kickbacks paid to secure unnecessary diagnoses. The FBI calls it one of the largest Medicaid fraud cases ever charged in the district, part of a broader crackdown on taxpayer-funded abuse. John Scott reporting.
1: 40,000 people under evacuation orders. Schools closed down in Southern California due to a hazardous chemical leak. Officials say a storage tank began leaking a chemical earlier in the week. SRN News.

0: Michael Harrington reporting.
1: Students at a growing number of universities seeking to cancel commencement speakers with whom they disagree politically. Morton Shapiro, former president of Northwestern University, was slated to speak at Georgetown University Law Center's graduation this month, but he pulled out under pressure when students protested his support for Israel, citing what the students called his controversial and harmful opinions. This is SRN News. Well, the new chairman of the Fed Reserve has been sworn in.
2: The new Fed chair, Kevin Warsh, sworn in at the White House by Supreme Court Justice Clarence Thomas. President Trump at the event telling reporters,
3: "Thankfully, unlike some of his predecessors, Kevin understands that when the economy is booming, it is that's a good thing. We don't have to go crazy. Just let it boom. We want it to boom."
2: Laura Winters reporting.
1: Suicide bomber detonating an explosives-laden vehicle near a railway track as a passenger train passed through the southwestern Pakistani city of Quetta. 23 people have been killed. More than 80 others have been hurt. And a proposed $7.5 billion settlement over claims that Roundup weed killer causes cancer now faces possibly potential delays. An attorney opposed to the settlement has filed paperwork to move it to federal court. More on these stories, srnnews.com.
4: Hey, here's your forecast on WZYN. 8, 10 a.m., the old Ship of Zion. Showers, a chance of thunderstorms overnight, will drop down to right around 70 degrees. Could see some showers and scattered storms for Memorial Day, a high into the upper 80s. Showers and storms on Monday night, an overnight low near 70. Chance of showers and scattered storms on Tuesday, a high near 90. Another round of showers and storms Wednesday. I'm Sally Russell on WZYN. 8, 10 a.m. and online at WZYN.org.

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2: With SRN News, I'm Jason Walker. Ukrainian President Volodymyr Zelensky claims now that Russia used a hypersonic ballistic missile in a mass attack over the weekend in the heart of Kyiv. It marks the third time the weapon has been used in Ukraine. Authorities say at least four people have been killed, more than 100 wounded in that attack, and another official says most of the victims are civilians. Suicide bomber detonating an explosives-laden vehicle near a railway track as a passenger train went by through the southwestern Pakistani city of Quetta. 23 people are dead, more than 80 have been hurt. United States is reportedly close now to a deal with Iran to end the war and reopen the Strait of Hormuz. President Trump says negotiations are proceeding, quote, constructively. This is SRN News.

0: Welcome to Sunday with Brother Dean from the White Horse Heights Baptist Church. And now, here's Brother Dean.
1: I say hello, good morning, good afternoon, good evening, wherever you may be listening. Glad to have you along Sundays with Brother Dean. Oh, my Lord, what a time, what a time.

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Yeah, and we're going to have a good time because we're going to be able to leave all of our sorrows. Yeah, to Riverside, cross over into Canaan's fair land.

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1: But I went to Jesus.
0: My burden was lifted. My heart felt so free.
1: For he is so precious.

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1: He is so precious.
0: To me.
1: Amen. Amen.
0: He stood at my heart's door in sunshine.
1: Oh, what a verse.
0: And patiently
1: a song.
0: Waited.
1: Yeah.
0: And entrance to
1: patiently waited.

Yes, my Jesus is so precious to me. Howdy, neighbor. Welcome to Sundays with Brother Dean, coming to you from the White Horse Heights Baptist Church here in beautiful Greenville, South Carolina. It is a privilege. I count it a great privilege that you would invite me into your home or your automobile or wherever you may be listening. I appreciate you tuning in to the broadcast today. Well, just real quickly, let me run through some announcements. First of all, I want to thank the good folks and the organizers of the Hope of Israel Baptist Conference. This was their yearly conference they had. And I tell you, Brother Danny Moore and the good folks over at Zion Hill, they just went out of their way to knock it out of the park. I mean to tell you, they just were a great, great blessing. And I thank the Lord for having a small part of being able to preach that rally service on Sunday night. I counted it an honor, and I still counted it an honor that they would ask me. But anyway, we had a wonderful time and enjoyed being there, enjoyed preaching to that good crowd, had a wonderful spirit and a good week, and we thank the Lord for it. And then I want to thank Brother Earl Green for filling for me Wednesday night, and I had to slip out of town. A dear, dear friend of mine was in need of I just felt like I needed to go just for a few minutes. And so I was late getting back, and I knew I was going to be late. Boy, when you travel up down Highway 85, Interstate 85, you're just shooting the dice as to whether you're going to get through or not. Now, when the traffic's moving, man, you can zippity-doo-dod right down the road. But, boy, you let somebody have a wreck or a breakdown or something going on, a road repair or something, and they'll back up past Atlanta, Georgia. I mean to tell you, I'm as far as you can see. But I had a chance to go and put my arms around a dear, dear brother and let him know I love him. I'm praying for him. And we're going to continue to do so. But I appreciate Brother Green being on call at the very last minute. Jumped up and came in, spoke for me. I appreciate that. That was a real blessing to my heart. And I appreciate Brother Green. Well, we thank the Lord for giving us a great day this past Sunday. Brother Thompson was with us with Beezy Pack. He talked in the 10 o'clock Sunday school hour and then brought the message. And on that Sunday morning, did a fantastic job, and we enjoyed having him so very much. And then he was on the radio with us 2 days, back Tuesday and Wednesday, and via means of telephone, we were able to travel to Israel and were able to talk to men. And there was, as a matter of fact, their government, their parliament is called the Knesset, I believe, is close, Knesset. And we were talking to an MK, a member of the Knesset. And he was talking to us, and the whole while he's walking into the chamber, he's still talking to us on the phone, and all of a sudden we hear him say, "Nay, nay, nay." And he was on the floor voting, and we were right there with him by means of a telephone. That was just amazing to me. And to talk to several others of the leaders and those people that are leading the country. And one dear man was talking to us, and he talked about this special place and talked about how the Jews were coming home. He said from the east and the west and the north and the south, they were all coming home. That God had scattered the children of Israel, but he was gathering his chicks back in. Him, he's talking about those desert places being made green. He said it's a direct answer, answer to the prophecy that God made. And he said, "We're seeing it." Boy, I mean to tell you, it was just a blessing. And I appreciate Brother Thompson so much for lining that up and helping us get that done. It was a real blessing to my heart. And I certainly thank the Lord for it. Well, we're looking forward to getting down to the house of God today. We're going to have Sunday school at 10 o'clock. Then we're going to have preaching at 11. Sunday night is going to be at 6 o'clock. Wednesday night will be 7. Now you say, "Brother Dean, don't you realize that this is Memorial Day weekend?" Yes, I realize that.
He said, you still going to have church Sunday night? Yes, sir, if I'm the only one there. I'll preach to myself. I'll preach myself in the altar. I'll preach myself through an invitation. I'll preach myself to give a little more until it hurts and pinch it. Now, I mean to tell you now, you're going to have to give it. And then I'm going to preach to me. Yes, sir. But we'll have Sunday school at 10. And the classes will be back. Last week we combined all the Sunday school adults. And we certainly thank the Lord for that. And so the adult classes will be separating this morning at 10 for Sunday school. Then we'll all come back in 11 o'clock for morning preaching, Sunday night at 6, Wednesday night at 7. Now, one other thing real quickly. I want to thank all of you who helped me with my granddaughter, Isabella, and her Bella's Blessings number 2. Now, you precious folks helped us last year with her school tuition, and I appreciate that. And this year, because of some circumstances that happened, the bill was just not able to be paid. And so we put together Bella's Blessings number 2, and we had some beautiful patriotic gifts in it, and a patriotic coin that commemorated 250 years, a yard flag with the colonial scene on it, and 250 years and the dates. And just absolutely a beautiful, beautiful. And then a patriotic pen, a patriotic pencil. We just some little trinkets we put together for saying thank you for those of you who helped with Isabella's Blessings number 2. And she was able to go down and take care of that whole school bill that's left. And we're going to get a picture up on our church's Facebook page showing Isabella holding up that receipt. Amen. Darling, that's just wonderful. And all of you who helped her, let me say thank you. I appreciate that so very, very much. Well, beloved, let's see. We're looking forward to being back with God's people today in God's house, taking God's book, feeling God's spirit, and enjoying the blessings of God. In Psalm 46, the Bible says, God is our refuge and strength, a very present help in troubles. A very present help in trouble. Now, beloved, I'm glad to be able to report to you today that we serve an omnipotent God. We're serving a God who can do anything. We serve an all-powerful, omnipotent God. We serve an all-knowing and omniscient God. We serve an omnipresent, which means that God can be everywhere at exactly the same time. And that means while he's helping Brother Dean make this broadcast, he's over here helping this dear brother, back here helping this sweet sister, and over there helping this little family get their day started. I'm just saying, as we go into the day, I'm glad that I have a God, a real God, a God that is omnipotent, all power, omniscient, all knowing, omnipresent, can be everywhere at exactly the same time. Now, Satan cannot do that. Satan cannot be everywhere at the same time. You say, well, Brother Dean, how in the world is he causing me trouble? And folks all over the world, he's tempting them and running them and controlling them. And they're being tempted just like I am. If the devil can't be over there and over here at the same time, how does he pull that off? I'm being tempted at exactly the same time. This fellow over here, this lady back here, all three of us, all 300 of us, all 3,000 of us are being tempted at exactly the same time. How can that be? Satan, who was heaven's song leader, he was an archangel. His name was Lucifer. And he was a bright star that shone, but he was created by God Almighty. And Lucifer's job was to lead the heavenly choirs in singing glory and honor
to the God of heaven, the God sitting on his throne. That was Lucifer's job. He's going to lead the holy angels in singing praise to our God. Well, one day he's looking around, and as he leads the heavenly choir, these angels are singing, and he thinks to himself, now, I'm a lot prettier than God. As a matter of fact, I've got more power than God. Why aren't these angels singing my praise? Why aren't these angels lifting me up and making me the king? And so the Bible said pride was found in his heart, and he led a rebellion against the God of glory. Can you imagine an archangel who has witnessed, who has seen the power of God and has witnessed it and has been there as the glory of God, I'm talking about, explodes out of heaven and comes rolling down the sides of glory? Satan has been there. He's experienced that. He's seen it. He's felt it. He's heard it. He's been right there. But yet he said, I will exalt my throne above the throne of God. I'm going to have these angels singing praise to me. I'm going to have them bowing before me. And so Lucifer makes a rebellion, and he begins to sow seeds of doubt. And he begins to sow seeds of discord. And he begins to sway these holy angels, these angels that were created by God to sing praise and honor and glory to Jehovah. And that's what they're doing. That's what they've been doing. But Satan's sowing seeds of doubt. And they're talking about, well, God can't do this and God can't do that, but I can. And the Lord, he doesn't fool with this over here, but I can. And so one by one, by two, by five, by ten, by a hundred, he begins to sway the holy angels over to his side. And so at the mark time, when the signal's given, they march on the throne of God. Now, there's another archangel. We mentioned that Lucifer was an archangel, which means he was above the regular angels. And Lucifer's job was singing praise and to bring honor and glory to God. Michael was the other archangel, and his job as a warring angel, and he's in charge of those angels that were created to protect the holiness of God. They're there to protect the God of heaven. Not that God needs any protection, but that's the job of that holy angel, the archangel called Michael. And so he's watching and keeping to make sure the throne is not overthrown. And here comes Lucifer with his angels that had fallen Lucifer. Now they're no longer called angels, they're called demons. And a demon is just a fallen angel. And that's where they came from. That's where they are. And the Bible said that Satan was able to trick and fool and persuade one out of every three angels. 33 1/3% of the angels came with Lucifer. Now you're talking about millions and millions and millions of angels. How many were created? What's the final tally? What's the final number? Don't know. Don't need to know. God saw no fit to tell us how many he had. But he did tell us that we had 1/3 of them followed Lucifer. And of course, the creation, Lucifer, these angels that have fallen, now become demons, the creation will never be greater than the Creator. And beloved, nothing made by God, and all things were made by him, nothing made by God will ever be overthrown, because God cannot be overthrown. Oh, listen to me, dear friends.
Lucifer led his rebellion and brought those angels with him. And sometime during the melee, sometime during the ruckus, sometime during this time, there was a group of angels that offended God's holiness in some vile, despicable way, over and above what was already being done. And they immediately were placed in chains and put under the Euphrates River. And that's where they are now. That's where they're waiting to be judged and waiting to be called before God. That's where they are now. And so these angels have led a rebellion. Michael leads the holy angels, and they push back. And they stopped the advance of Lucifer. They stopped advance of the evil angels. And they cast them down to the earth. Satan, whose name started out as Lucifer, he is cast out. I mean, thrown down to the earth. Just like you would take a something crawling on you and throw it down on the ground. That's the way Satan was hurled out into the atmosphere. And the holy angels were cast out of heaven and cast down to the earth. Oh,

0: out next week on the broadcast as we think about what God did and how God overthrew the angels and Lucifer, put them out, and beloved, he gave victory in sweet Jesus. I sure do love you. I hope and pray you'll come visit with us at one of Greenville's friendliest churches. That's the White Horse Heights Baptist Church. We're located right off of White Horse Road in the Highland Heights of the Berea area. And we'd love to have you. And I hope and pray the Lord will bless you and keep you. And again, Sunday school at 10, morning preaching at 11, Sunday night at 6, Wednesday night at 7. The White Horse Heights Baptist Church. Until next time, may God richly bless you, my beloved.
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Romans chapter 12 in your Bible. Thank you, sister. Good singing. Good singing. And enjoyed the congregational singing this morning as well. Again, let me thank you for being here today. And for those who are on board with us as we stream the program live, thank you for coming our way as well. May God bless you. If someone's listened to my voice this morning and you're not saved, you've never trusted the Lord Jesus Christ to be your Lord and Savior, would you kindly give an ear to hear what we have to say? Or you have an eternal destination that depends upon what you do with Jesus in the land of the living. If you reject him, you'll burn forever in the lake of fire. If you receive him, you'll dwell forever with him in heaven. And what makes the difference is your acknowledgement of your condition. You recognize what the Bible says about you. So you've sinned, your transgressions, your offenses against God, and he's willing to forgive you. You'll come to him and confess it, and he'll set you free. Romans chapter 12. I have four life verses in the Bible that I claim as life verses. Romans chapter 12, verse 1 and 2, and Hebrews chapter 12, verse 1 and 2. And I want us to look at verse 1 and 2 of Romans chapter 12. It reads this way. You have a King James text. I beseech you, therefore, brethren, by the mercies of God, that ye present your bodies a living sacrifice, holy, acceptable unto God, which is your reasonable service. And be not conformed to this world, but be ye transformed by the renewing of your mind, that ye may prove what is that good and acceptable and perfect will of God. I want to speak to you this morning on a living sacrifice. I have a question I want to ask. What is our reasonable service? The answer is the will of God. What is our reasonable service? It's the will of God. I can tell you, inside voice, Sammy, I can tell you this morning what God's will is, generally speaking. God wants to save sinners. God wants you to read the Bible. God wants you to pray. God wants you to serve him. We all know that. We're to be witnesses. But when it comes to the specific will of God in your life, then that's between you and God. God calls men to preach. God calls women to be pastors' wives, missionary wives, servants of the Lord. God sets it up. He's the head of the church, and we are members in that body. But in Romans chapter 12, it identifies our reasonable service. It identifies what God's will is. I cannot be reasonable in my service neglecting God's will for my life. You can't divorce the two. You must know God's will. You must yield to God's will. And in doing so, that's your reasonable service. Now, how do you explain that? Here's the verse. Verse number 9. Let love be without dissimulation. Abhor that which is evil. Cleave to that which is good. Now, I suppose we all know what the golden rule is. Do unto others as you'd have others do unto you. Well, here is what our reasonable service is. And right here is a clear distinctive when it comes to the will of God in your life and in my life. Let love be without dissimulation. Love is a wonderful thing that God sets up in the Bible. It is one of the most stern, stout, straight doctrines when it comes to what God does, what he's doing, and what he's going to do in the days ahead. You and I have experienced the love of God. When we bow by faith and receive the Lord Jesus Christ through the cross, we accepted Christ to be our Lord and Savior. In doing so, that set us free. We were removed from the condemnation. And then our feet established on the solid rock, and our going nailed down concrete. And then as a student of the Bible, after our salvation experience, we began to search the Scriptures. And the Holy Spirit began to open our understanding, and the Holy Spirit began to work in our hearts and our minds to bring us to the place where we can honestly say we're doing our best to fulfill God's will for my life. Again, I think we can understand why we choose this verse to be our life verse, our reasonable service. And I think every Christian that knows the Lord Jesus Christ would yield to the truth that they want to be pleasing unto the Lord. They want their life to count for God's glory and for his honor.
at the top of the list, being what God wants us to be in fulfilling His will, love. The Bible says love covers a multitude of sins. Without love, no man, the Bible is clear, no man would lay his life down without that great love. Jesus loved us that much that he was willing to lay his life down. God gave his son because he loved us that much. Everything in the Bible as a motive to do for us, for sinners, is based on God's love. Amen. What you and I do in our service of the Lord is based on our love of Christ. He first loved us and we love him because of that. Let love be without dissimulation. Now, dissimulation, it's a long word here, but it simply means unfeigned, undisguised, sincere. It means don't be hypocritical in your love. Biblical love, Christian love, is different from worldly love. There's a big difference. A lot of people can express their love and their strong affection for their husband, for their wife, for their children, and rightfully so. State that clearly. I did the same thing. But when I got saved by the grace of God and the Spirit came in and started up my understanding, I found out that the love of Christ, the love of God, is far greater in its reach and its scope, far greater than anything I could comprehend. And when I found out what that meant, I mean, I'm still investigating, still trying to figure it all out. I found out I really love like Christ wants us to love. Where to do that? When you look through the eyes of Christ and love one another as Christ loved us, then our wrong, our ill, our faults don't seem to matter. Let love be without dissimulation. Don't be a hypocrite. Then it said, "Abhor that which is evil." Abhor, the word simply means to dislike, have a horror for. I don't think any Christian that loves Jesus would want to line up on evil, on the evil side, and participate with those things which are evil. I've settled it in my mind that it boils down to two things, either saved or lost, either right or wrong, you're either in or you're out, you're either good or you're evil. And so when it comes to being evil, we abstain from that, we separate from that, we don't have anything to do with it. It says abhor, to dislike it. And to be honest with you, we all dislike evil. And right now in the world, around the world, evil is at its pinnacle, more so than it's ever been in the past. Evil lurks. Evil is subtle. It's crafty, trickery. And the mastermind is the devil, Satan himself. Abhor evil. Dislike it. Have a horror for it. Don't link up with it. You don't have to. Don't participate in it. You don't have to. Don't encourage it. You don't have to. Then it said cleave. Cleave to that which is good. Now we're talking about what's reasonable for our life. What's God's will? Cleave to that which is good. Now how do you know what's good? You've got to read the Bible. How do you know what's evil? You've got to read the Bible. How do you know which way to stand? You've got to read the Bible. How do you know what your reasonable service is? You know the will of God. How to find that? You read the Bible. And so when it comes to the word cleave, it means that's unusual. Now, when it says a man and woman shall leave their parents and become one, they cleave together. They're one together in that unit. It's a unit, one. Nothing's separated. But the word cleave here means to glue. It means to glue together. Cleave to that which is good. Find out what God's will is for your life. Find out what's good in God's will for your life. And glue yourself to it. In other words, do that. That's our reasonable service. Amen. That's our reasonable service. Then he said in verse number 10, be kindly affectionate one to another with brotherly love. Now, the phrase, be kindly affectionate. From some men think it's cowardly or it's not manly to show feelings, to express love. Some say, well, I told my wife, you know, when I married her, that I loved her. Have you said anything since, you know, from the marriage day? Well, she knows I love her. I told her when I got married, I loved her. I tell Cindy every day, usually two or three times a day, I love her. I don't want it to be mechanical. And so far, it's not been that way. I mean, it's sincere. Sometimes we'll be sitting and she'll be quiet and I'll be quiet in the living room and I'll holler and scare her and say, I love you. Lord, give. Brotherly love. Let be kindly affectionate one with another. Brotherly love. The phrase be kindly affectionate means the mutual love of parents for the children and the wives for the husband and the husband for the wives and the children for the parents. Now, there's a different degree in love. I love my wife different than I love my children. I love my children different than I love my grandchildren. I love my family different than I love you. Yet, I love you all. And above all that, we love Christ greater, and that's a greater love in the Bible.
There's four definitions of the term love in the Bible. Study that out. But be kindly affectionate. Show love. You can do, my wife tells me quite often, you catch more flies with honey than you do with vinegar. I don't like vinegar, but I do like honey. I don't like vinegar. And vinegar, you know, burns, irritates. It's an agitator. But honey's sweet. Honey tastes good. Honey goes down good. Love one another. Be kindly affectionate toward one another. How? Brotherly. Notice what it says. Brotherly love. And that simply means the mutual love of a parent, child, and wives and husband. The unit. With Christ, our Lord, and wanting to do God's will, which is our reasonable service, we love one another affectionately. Nothing's to separate that. Nothing's to violate that. We're to glue ourselves to that truth and be that way. It goes on to say this, honor, preferring one another. The word honor means which belongs to or shown to one. Honor. You know, the greatest thing, and I've said this before, but can I repeat it again this morning? The greatest thing I can show in compliment to you or others is to call you a brother in Christ or a sister in Christ. That's the greatest compliment that you can make. Not that you're the president, not that you're a senator, not that you're a mayor, not that you're a preacher, pastor, evangelist, or missionary, but that you're a brother in Christ, that you're a sister in Christ. You're in the family of God. We're in a family that cannot be destroyed. We're in a family that cannot be defeated. We're in a family that's going to be eternal with Jesus one day in paradise in heaven above. Honor. He's worthy of our honor. He's worthy of our fulfilling His will. That is our reasonable service, is to show Him honor. And then it says preferring. The word preferring means to go before, to show the way. Do you know that some people, all they know about the Bible is what they see in you? Well, here's a good definition of that, which says preferring one another. The word means to go before or to show the way. Every Christian is to show the way of love to others. Every Christian is to show the will of God before others. Every Christian is to show the reasonable service before others. See, our Lord knows us, and our reasonable service is to honor Him and to please Him. But He knows us already. But those who do not know us, when we show the way, that might prompt the question. That might move, make a motive to move to know more about Jesus. Wouldn't you want your life to count, to be pleasing? Somebody watching your life would go to a preacher, go to a teacher, go to somebody in your family and say, can you tell me why you're so happy? Can you tell me why you shout? Can you tell me why you say these things? Can you tell me why you go to church? I want to know, sincerely. Then, buddy, tell them. Preferring one another. Showing them the way. That scared me. I about jumped out of my socks. Verse 11. Now, we're talking about the will of God, our reasonable service, not slothful in business. Now, that's not talking about grocery business. That's not talking about Walmart business. That's not talking about, you know, any other business. We're talking about God's business. The children of God, not slothful. That simply means don't be sluggish or backward. Now, some people's personality is different. I understand that. Some are introvert, some are extrovert. I understand that very well. But we're not to be backward when it comes to the business of God. Simply means, number one, we need to know the will of God. Number two, that's our reasonable service. If we're backward, then we're missing God's will about something, which is not reasonable in our service. See, we have a book that has 66 books in it that God has given to us. It's our letter. It's our doctrine. It's our walk. It's our guide. It's our standard. It's the principles and precepts upon which our life exists as a Christian. It is what we find. It is what we read to find the will of God. It is what we read to find our reasonable service. We're not to be backward in that. Certainly when it comes to Christianity and Christ, we're not to be backward, not slothful in business, fervent in spirit. And the word fervent here means to boil, means to be hot. Be hot in spirit. Fervent in spirit. Now, what does that mean? Well, in doing God's will, that means we're prayed up, studied up, and we're up ready to go.
ready to serving the Lord. We don't serve man. You don't serve me. I don't serve you. We serve Christ. We don't serve some potentate or some vicar or some association or some other church. We serve the Lord. Serving the Lord, it means to be a slave, to serve, to do service of our own will. We choose to serve the Lord. That's our reasonable service. And by the way, that is God's will. God wants us to yield our will to Him so that our reasonable service will honor Him. Now listen, let me put a real note right here. We cannot be honoring unto the Lord resisting God's will in our life. Rejecting God's will never be reasonable in our service of the Lord. Then verse number 12, rejoicing in hope. We have something to look forward to. We have a real hope this morning that is sure and steadfast, as sure as you breathe. Rejoice in hope. Patient in tribulation. Continuing in prayer. Rejoicing in hope means to be exceedingly excited with expectation. Good hope. What is your expectation? Well, the will of God says Jesus is coming for the church. Our reasonable service is that we live daily expecting Him to come for us in that day. That's our reasonable service. We should do it exceedingly, excitingly, with a great expectation. Let me back up. We've got something this morning the world does not have. We've got the greatest message. We've got the greatest truth. And we worship the greatest person that has ever walked on this globe. And He's coming back. Amen. He's coming back. We have something in this expectation that no other outside the Christian faith have. All the other denominations, all the other religions of the world, they don't have this expectation. I'm not looking for Muhammad to come back. I'm not looking for a higher Christian or Buddha. I'm not looking for a pot-bellied God. I'm not looking for them to come back. I'm looking for the man that died on the cross for me 2,000 years ago. I'm looking for Him to come back and get me and take me on to be with Him. We are looking for Him. That's the will of God, to watch and pray, to look for Jesus the Christ. That's our reasonable service. He's coming some golden daybreak. We want to live and be faithful when He comes for us to find us doing that. He said, be patient in tribulation. Oh my. I think every one of us this morning can pull our mule up and testify to what tribulation is all about. Last week, Sandy and I had some tribulation, a little more so than what we normally have. First 3 days of the week, doctors and medicine. Do I need to say more? I went to the dentist Monday. No, let me back up and restate. I had a cavity come out. Split the tooth right down the middle, buddy. Well, you open your mouth, it hurt. I called him and said, I've got a cavity that's come out and I need something done about it. He said, well, wait a minute, let me see what we do. 1 o'clock, can you come in? I'll be there. 1 to 4:30 in the afternoon.

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2: With SRN News, I'm Jason Walker. Regional authorities say the United States very close to a deal with Iran to end the war and reopen the Strait of Hormuz. President Trump says negotiations are proceeding constructively. An official says the agreement would see Iran give up totally its stockpile of highly enriched uranium. Gunmen opening fire in two separate attacks on the Honduran coast, killing at least 25 people, including six police officers. Region has been the site of a decades-long conflict. Suicide bomber detonating an explosive-laden car near a railway track as a passenger train passed through the southwestern Pakistani city of Quetta. 23 people dead, more than 80 wounded. And Ukrainian President Volodymyr Zelensky says Russia has blasted Ukraine over the weekend. This is SRN News.

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Have you went and visited our Facebook and YouTube page? 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

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And not in our circumstances, not what may be going on around us. I can't put much hope and faith and trust in those things, but I'm glad we can trust in the Lord today. Aren't you?

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God bless you.

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Did you know about Favorites Friday? Where every Friday morning, Pastor Justin takes your song requests live on the air? You don't want to miss this special show. We'll leave you here with a great song by the Perrys, I Can Trust Him.

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1: With SRN News, I'm Jason Walker. White House is pointing fingers over a failed uprising in Iran, while warning tensions in the region remain still very high.
2: President Trump says Iranian citizens couldn't rise up during Operation Epic Fury because Iraqi Kurds held back U.S.-supplied weapons. The president also blasting ongoing ceasefire talks with Iran as weak and unserious, dismissing proposals as garbage. Meanwhile, U.S. and Israeli forces are on high alert amid concerns Iran could restart military action.
1: Correspondent Laura Winters reporting. Still, the president does say that a deal to end the war is now getting very close. Mr. Trump uses terms like proceeding constructively right now. Ukrainian President Volodymyr Zelensky is livid after Russia used a hypersonic ballistic missile in a mass attack over the weekend on Kyiv. At least four people have been killed, more than 100 wounded, and officials say the majority of the victims, civilians. A fast-growing defense startup is making a major move that could reshape the future of U.S. weapons technology. More from correspondent Ken Lorman has details from Washington.
3: Drone maker Mach is expanding fast, acquiring rocket firm Exquadrum in a $50 million deal finalized in April. The move brings 85 employees, decades of rocket research, and key technology into the company. Founded by 24-year-old Ethan Thornton, Mach is gaining traction with low-cost Pentagon drones. The deal could boost its role in developing hypersonic weapons, systems the Trump administration has identified as critical to future national defense. Ken Lorman reporting.
1: And this is SRN News. A victory for religious freedom in California. More from Michael Harrington.
4: The Hayward Unified School District will allow Child Evangelism Fellowship to set up a Good News After School Club at Park Elementary School. District officials had barred the ministry, but a demand letter from Liberty Council, a Christian legal group, prompted them to change their mind. Chairman Matt Staver says, quote, "The First Amendment does not allow for excluding a Christian club in a forum where other non-curricular programs are permitted." Michael Harrington reporting.
1: Survey from the Pew Research Center indicating majority of Americans, including

0: This is SRN News. Major suicide bombing in Pakistan. Correspondent Donna Border says the death count is likely to climb while the investigation is just getting underway.
1: Officials in Pakistan say a suicide bomber detonated a vehicle packed with explosives near a railway track in Quetta Sunday as a passenger train passed, killing at least 23 people and wounding dozens more. Quetta resident Adil Nasir says all the houses near the railway track were damaged, as were up to 60 vehicles. Passenger Mohammed Asid says he was asleep on the train when suddenly the train's windows and glass shattered. An outlawed group called the BLA, which demands independence from Pakistan's central government, is claiming responsibility for the attack. The militant group says it targeted a train carrying security personnel. I'm Donna Water.
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2: Hey, here's your forecast on WZYN, 8, 10 a.m., the old Ship of Zion. Showers, a chance of thunderstorms overnight, will drop down to right around 70 degrees. Could see some showers and scattered storms for Memorial Day, a high into the upper 80s. Showers and storms on Monday night, overnight low near 70. Chance of showers and scattered storms on Tuesday, a high near 90. Another round of showers and storms Wednesday. I'm Sally Russell on WZYN, 8, 10 a.m. and online at WZYN.org.

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So here's a song that I used to sing many years ago, and let me dedicate it to all of you tonight, and especially to my family.

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1: 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Up next, we have a song that'll put a little pep in your step. 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

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So, WZYN introduces Preaching on the Tens with some of America's best preachers, past and present, such as Harold B. Seitler, Clarence Sexton, Scott Pauley, Joe Arthur, Curtis Hudson, and many more. You will want to be listening at 10 minutes after the hours of 2, 7, 8, and 10 p.m.

0: SRN News, I'm Jason Walker. White House is pointing fingers over a failed uprising in Iran, while warning tensions in the region remain still very high.
1: President Trump says Iranian citizens couldn't rise up during Operation Epic Fury because Iraqi Kurds held back U.S.-supplied weapons. The president also blasting ongoing ceasefire talks with Iran as weak and unserious, dismissing proposals as garbage. Meanwhile, U.S. and Israeli forces are on high alert amid concerns Iran could restart military action.
0: Correspondent Laura Winters reporting. Still, the president does say that a deal to end the war is now getting very close. Mr. Trump uses terms like proceeding constructively right now. Ukrainian President Volodymyr Zelensky is livid after Russia used a hypersonic ballistic missile in a mass attack over the weekend on Kyiv. At least four people have been killed, more than 100 wounded, and officials say the majority of the victims, civilians. A fast-growing defense startup is making a major move that could reshape the future of U.S. weapons technology. More from correspondent Ken Lorman has details from Washington.
2: Drone maker Mach is expanding fast, acquiring rocket firm Exquadrum in a $50 million deal finalized in April. The move brings 85 employees, decades of rocket research, and key technology into the company. Founded by 24-year-old Ethan Thornton, Mach is gaining traction with low-cost Pentagon drones. The deal could boost its role in developing hypersonic weapons, systems the Trump administration has identified as critical to future national defense. Ken Lorman reporting.
0: And this is SRN News. A victory for religious freedom in California. More from Michael Harrington.
3: The Hayward Unified School District will allow Child Evangelism Fellowship to set up a Good News After School Club at Park Elementary School. District officials had barred the ministry, but a demand letter from Liberty Council, a Christian legal group, prompted them to change their mind. Chairman Matt Staver says, quote, "The First Amendment does not allow for excluding a Christian club in a forum where other non-curricular programs are permitted." Michael Harrington reporting.
0: Survey from the Pew Research Center indicating majority of Americans, including many Democrats, turning against the practice of letting males

0: Major suicide bombing in Pakistan. Correspondent Donna Border says the death count is likely to climb while the investigation is just getting underway.
1: Officials in Pakistan say a suicide bomber detonated a vehicle packed with explosives near a railway track in Quetta Sunday as a passenger train passed, killing at least 23 people and wounding dozens more. Quetta resident Adil Nasir says all the houses near the railway track were damaged, as were up to 60 vehicles. Passenger Mohammed Asid says he was asleep on the train when suddenly the train's windows and glass shattered. An outlawed group called the BLA, which demands independence from Pakistan's central government, is claiming responsibility for the attack. The militant group says it targeted a train carrying security personnel. I'm Donna Water.
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2: Hey, here's your forecast on WZYN, 8, 10 a.m., the old Ship of Zion. Showers, a chance of thunderstorms overnight, will drop down to right around 70 degrees. Could see some showers and scattered storms for Memorial Day, a high into the upper 80s. Showers and storms on Monday night, overnight low near 70. Chance of showers and scattered storms on Tuesday, a high near 90. Another round of showers and storms Wednesday. I'm Sally Russell on WZYN, 8, 10 a.m. and online at WZYN.org.

to have you here. Welcome to Hold Forth the Word broadcast. This is your radio preacher, Pastor Keith Terhune from Emmanuel Baptist Church in Liberty, South Carolina. I'm so glad you are tuning in today to listen to the broadcast, and I hope that you receive something from the Word of God and you are blessed today from something you hear, something we look at, something we talk about. I'm just so thankful to be here on the radio, and I hope you enjoy this time and grow, learn something from the Word of God. Now we're gonna be getting into our message here, but we're going to share a hymn for the broadcast. We're not going to sing it, but we're going to read it. I remember when I was in Bible college, we had an instructor. He told us that he wanted us to read hymns, like a poem maybe, and not really sing them. And I thought this was a good idea to be able to hear the words to these hymns that we sing so much. And I started this a good many while back, and I think it's been a good thing to do, and I want to continue that on. And but after we do this, we'll get into our broadcast, and at the end of the broadcast, or end of our message, I mean, the end of the message, we'll give you some contact information, and we'll go from there. And but our hymn today is Near to the Heart of God. Near to the Heart of God. And it says, there is a place of quiet rest near to the heart of God, a place where sin cannot molest, near to the heart of God. There is a place of comfort sweet near to the heart of God, a place where we our Savior meet, near to the heart of God. There is a place of full release near to the heart of God, a place where all is joy and peace near to the heart of God. O Jesus, blessed Redeemer, sent from the heart of God, hold us who wait before Thee near to the heart of God. Now that was our hymn for the broadcast, and I've already missed what you normally do. Our broadcast, the name of the broadcast is Hold Forth the Word. And in Philippians chapter 2 and verse 16, it says, holding forth the word of life, that I may rejoice in the day of Christ, that I have not run in vain, neither

either labored in vain. And that's what we want to do here on this broadcast, is hold forth the word. Now we're going to go ahead and get into the word of God, into our message. And today we're going to be talking about David. We're going to be talking about David, and this message is nothing new. I'm sure you've heard a message about David and Goliath. But we're going to be looking here. I wanted to go through this, and I brought this to a message in our church a while back, and I wanted to share that here on the broadcast. Now, far as an introduction, a way of an introduction, we're in 1 Samuel, and you go to chapter 16. Go to chapter 16, and you look at verse 7. We're going to look at verse 7, and then we're going to look at verse 13 as a way of introduction here. Says, "But the Lord said unto Samuel, look not on his countenance, or on the height of his stature, because I have refused him. For the Lord seeth not as man seeth. For man looketh on the outward appearance, but the Lord looketh on the heart." Remember, God, he looks on the heart. He knows our heart. He knows how we are. And then we go to verse 13. Then Samuel took the horn. Remember, he saw all of the other sons, and he wanted to know, is there another? And so he brought in David. He was out in the field, and he saw him, and he said, he's the one. In other words, he says, he's the one. So we get here to verse 13. Then Samuel took the horn of oil and anointed him in the midst of his brethren, and the Spirit of the Lord came upon David. From that day forward, so Samuel rose up and went to Ramah. So we see here in these verses, we see here, first of all, we see how God, he saw in David, he saw something in David, and he chose him. He chose him. He wanted to use David. And so here he chose him to be the new king, and he had him Samuel anoint him. God, he told Samuel to anoint David, and he anointed him there, and the Spirit of the Lord came upon David. And we see this in that God wanted to use David. Friends, can I say that God wants to use you? If you're saved and you know Jesus Christ is your Savior, God wants to use you. If you're not saved, first thing he wants to do is he wants to save you. He wants you to call upon him and trust him as your personal Savior. But if you're saved today and you know Jesus Christ as your Savior, and you've been battling things and what to do, let me tell you, God wants to use you. Oh, I've heard some say, well, God really, he really don't want to do anything with me. Or some may say, I'm too old. I'm too old for God to use me now. No, if you're still breathing and you're still walking this earth, if you're still here on this earth, God wants to use you. There is something you can do. So we're gonna continue on here in our message. Now we're gonna be in 1 Samuel 17, chapter 17. And we're going to look here. It talks about, in verse 1, it talks about the Philistines gathering the armies to battle together. And they were at Shochoh, and that belonged, and how they went down. And then you get to verse 2, and Saul and the men of Israel were gathered together and pitched by the valley of Elah, and set the battle in array against the Philistines. And the Philistines stood on a mountain on the one side, and Israel stood on the mountain on the other side, and there was a valley between them. Oh, they stand on a mountain, standing on a mountain, and there was a valley between them. Now, we're gonna stop here. We're gonna slowly get through this. And first things we see here in these verses, 17 verses 1 through 11, and we're going to, as we go
point by point, we're going to look at these verses. But we see here, first of all, they gathered to battle. And in this battle, it was the battle, we see the battle and antagonizing of the enemy. We're going to see that the battle was going to take place, and the antagonizing, the enemy, he just kept going and kept going and kept going. And we see here in verse 1, the enemy. Who was the enemy? The Philistines. And who were the Philistines? They were a hostile people. They enjoyed being rough. They enjoyed being causing trouble. And yet, and so they were the enemy. And the next thing that we saw was they were gathered on each on a mountain. They were both gathered on a mountain. There was a valley there between them. Now the battle comes. And a lot of times when you are on the mountain, these battles that we receive, sometimes they come when you're high on that mountain. Everything's going good. Everything is good and great. And there, here comes the battle. And you get that, you have that battle, it comes. And you have to fight that battle. You have to go through that battle. And what it can do is it'll bring you down. It'll bring you to the valley. It'll bring you down to the valley. And Lord, can I say, I've heard this preached, and this talks about how God will work in our lives in that valley. You know, so many times we like to be on that mountaintop. So many times we want to be on that mountain. But then so many times that God works and uses us, and He works in us when we're in the valley. When we're in that valley, he'll work. And so many times that's when God can work, because many times we get on that mountain, we can be easy to forget that God is the one in control. But we get down in that valley, you learn real quick, you remember real quick who's in control. But and see, Can I add this? I'm not going too fast today. This is definitely gonna go into another broadcast. But can I say that it's those valleys, those are a testing of our faith in our walk with the Lord. He wants to put us through those things so we can grow in Him, and so that we can continue to live and make sure that we are right with Him, and we follow His direction and His will, and stay in His will and live for Him. And we see that they were on these mountains, and they were gathered, and there was that valley down below in between them. And then we see, and we're going to look at verse 4 here. And there went out a champion out of the camp of the Philistines, named Goliath of Gath, whose height was 6 cubits and a span, and he had an helmet of brass upon his head, and he was armed with a coat of mail, and the weight of the coat was 5,000 shekels of brass, and he had greaves of brass upon his legs, and a target of brass between his shoulders, and the staff of his spear was like a weaver's beam, and his spear's head weighed 600 shekels of iron, and one bearing a shield went before him. And he stood and cried unto the armies of Israel, and said unto them, Why are ye come out to set your battle in array? Am not I a Philistine, and ye servants of Saul? Choose you a man for you to let him come down to me. So he comes out, and first of all we see he's a champion. And can I say, and I'm getting ahead of myself, I know, but you may already think this, you may already see this, but you know, he may have been a champion, but he was nothing compared to God. And we'll see that. But he was a champion. He was considered the champion, a champion. He stood 9 feet 9 inches. He was tall. He was big. He was a big man. And he wore a coat of mail that weighed about 15 pounds. What a heavy coat. Any ordinary man would be able to handle all that this man
took that, and he to be able to move easily like he did. And he was a champion. He was considered a champion. And what do we see there in verses 8 through 10? He called out the challenge. He calls out the challenge, and he calls out to them. I didn't get all the way down to verse 10, did I? But we see here he asks, is there a man to come and to battle? Do you have a man to come? Choose you a man. And we get to verse 9. We'll look at verse 9. We'll go ahead and read these. If he be able to fight with me and to kill me, then will we be your servants. But if I prevail against him and kill him, then shall ye be our servants and serve us. And the Philistine said, I defy the armies of Israel this day. Give me a man that we may fight together. So here is that challenge. He calls out that challenge. He says, send you a man. Do you have a man who is willing to fight me? I'm sure all the time he says, there's no way. There's no way they're going to send somebody out to fight me. There's no way. He says, so come on, challenge me. And what do we get? What do we get down to? We get down to verse 11 here. In verse 11, it says, when Saul and all the Israel heard those words of the Philistine, they were dismayed and greatly afraid. They were afraid. And see, Goliath knew this. He knew that he was going to put fear in them. He knew he was going to cause them to be afraid. So we see the fear of Saul, the king that the one that was to lead them and to guide them, and this enemy saw the fear, and he saw, and all Israel feared. Friends, can I say this to us that are pastors and leaders and that we need to stay so close to God We need to be able to stay strong in the Lord. And see, Saul here, he didn't trust God. He didn't trust the Lord. Instead, he looked at the enemy. He looked at what was before him, and he had fear. Friends, and this can be for any of us, and not just pastors and leaders, but when that enemy, He stands before you. That's exactly what he wants you to do. He wants you to see the enemy. He wants you to see the conflict in front of you. He wants you to see the trouble that's before you, instead of looking and focusing on the Lord and focusing on Jesus Christ, focusing on the one that saved your soul. We've got to focus on him, not the enemy, not the enemy. The enemy's going to be there, but we've got to continue to stay in the battle. And by staying in that battle is to stay focused on our Lord, focused on God, and let God lead and guide us through that battle. And see, that day, if Saul would have trusted God and he would have put his trust in God, I think this story might have been a little bit different. But remember, back in chapter 16, God had already anointed David. God had already anointed, and the Spirit of the Lord came upon David. So this story, God knew what was going to take place. He knew the direction of Saul's heart and Saul's life from previous chapters before this. And we get to this battle, and Saul is fearful. And then through his fear, he caused all Israel. All Israel had fear. They feared as well, because of their leader had fear. Now, here we also, the giant, he's out to bring fear. He's out to bring fear, and he's out to change your course of direction. You see, Saul, I'm sure before that he had these folks, they were out there to battle, and he had them ready. They were ready to battle. And then when Goliath stood up, that changed everything. They changed the course of their direction, because they went from being ready to battle to having fear and not wanting to go out. We've got to be careful, friends. We got to be careful that we don't let the enemy already defeat us before we even go into battle. Friends,
you've got the Lord on your side. You've got the Lord in your life. Trust Him. Trust Him. No matter the circumstances, circumstances come, and you know what they do? Circumstances go. Things that we face in this life, they come and they go. Friend, can I encourage you to just, no matter the battle you're facing, no matter the trial you're going through, trust God. Trust the Lord to get you through that. He's going to get you through. He's done it time and time again. And can I say, if you're a Christian and you're a believer, you've been saved for very long, you can agree to this, that God has gotten you through many, many times, and He's not going to fail you now. He's not going to fail you now. God took care of Saul in the past. He took care of Israel. They're His people, His chosen people. And here they have fear over one man that stood up and challenged them. The enemy. And that's what they want to do, is they want to bring fear into your life. That giant that's before you right now, he wants you to have fear. He wants you to have fear in your life. But can I say, don't fear, trust God. Don't fear, but trust God. Trust your Savior, Jesus Christ. You know how to help get through that. Not necessarily get over it, but to get through it. Pray and talk to your Lord. Pray and talk to Jesus. Talk to the Lord and ask Him. Get His protection. Instead of giving in to fear, fight it with prayer. Talk to the Lord and pray and talk to Him. I know we're kind of getting us away, but friends, I just want you to know I know this is going to end up being broken up into a series, but I want you to know that don't let the giant bring fear before you even get into battle. So many times somebody's going to get, the Lord wants to use somebody in the ministry or has some great opportunity for them, and the old devil, the enemy, will come and they get defeated before they even start. Before they even get started, the enemy's already put fear, already put doubt, already put that in their mind, where they in their hearts, and they don't want to do it. They don't want to move forward. Can I say, when that comes, friends, don't give in to the fear. Call upon the Lord. Call upon Jesus. Call upon the Lord to help you in that time. I'm so thankful today that God is there. I'm thankful that I can call upon Him anytime that fear may come, raise its ugly head, the enemy to try to discourage, try to defeat, try to get us down. We can go to the Lord, and He's there every time. He doesn't leave you. He won't forsake you. And He's there to guide your steps. He's there to guide you in the direction. Can I say that if God wants you to do something, He calls you to do something, He's got something before you, He's not going to fail you before you even start. And I know I said He won't fail you before you start, but He won't fail you. He'll be there. He'll be there all the way through that battle, all the way through what God has for you to do. He's calling you today. If He's calling you into the ministry, He's calling you into something to serve Him, or God has shown you. Maybe it's even just a job that God has said, this is where I need you, because I can use you in this job. Hey, don't let the enemy defeat you and say, maybe this over here is better, or maybe you ought not leave where you are, maybe you need to just stay where you're comfortable, where everything's easy. No, you need to get out and see. That's just it. The battle with that giant wasn't going to be easy. At least at this point, they didn't know how it was going to go. But we know how God worked, and we know how God does. And
And we need to remember that in our own life. We can't, it worked for work then, it'll work now. And I'm getting ahead of myself in this message, but friends, I don't want you to come to turn this radio off and be defeated. I want you to turn this radio off ready to go, and ready to go with whatever God puts before you, and to be able to not let the enemy defeat you, because that's exactly what he wants to do. He wants to defeat you, but God wants to use you, and you need not let the enemy come out and call out the challenge and try to bring fear like he did to Saul, and as he did to those men, those people. Hey, well, you need to fight. You need to stay in the battle. You know how to stay in that fight? Get in the Word of God. Get in the Word of God and let the Word of God saturate your heart and to encourage your heart and encourage your life and to be able to just go forward for the Lord. Get in the Word of God and pray and talk to your Savior. Talk to your Lord, and then put it to action. Get out there and put it to action and get into what God has for you to do. I'm so thankful. I'm so thankful for what God has done in my life, and I'm so thankful that he has put me here in Emmanuel Baptist Church here in a little town of Liberty, South Carolina. I'm so thankful that he's got me in the right direction. He's leading me, and I'll tell you, the enemy does come. Those pastors that are listening, you can agree to this, the enemy comes, but we've got one greater than the enemy, the Lord Jesus Christ. And friends, if you're listening by the radio, you do too. If you know Jesus today as your personal Savior, you have one to guide you, one to lead you, one there with you. And I'm so thankful for that today. I'm so thankful for the Word of God. And I just want to, we're going to be leaving, ending it right here as far as the message goes. We're going to be getting into talking about sharing some things about the church. But can I say, when we look next week, we're going to look at David coming and coming onto the scene. You know, before this, David, he's still back with his father, and we're going to see where Jesse, he sends David out. He sends David to take him, his brother, some food, and we're going to see that, and there's some things in there that we're going to look at, and we're going to continue on after that about the faith of David. David had faith, and can I say, friends, we need to have that faith. We need to have that faith that God is going to get us through. He's going to get you through, my friends. He's going to guide you, and he's going to direct you. He's going to help you. You've got to let him. You've got to let him. See, David, that day, he let the Lord work. He was obedient, and we've got to be obedient to the Lord for the Lord to work. And we've got to trust him. We don't need to be defeated before we even get started. Now, I hope something was said today to encourage you and help you along this way in your journey today with the Lord. Now, this Hold Forth the Word is a ministry. It's a ministry of Emmanuel Baptist Church in Liberty, South Carolina. If you'd like to mail us, we'd love to hear from you. If you'd like to send us a letter or something, we would love to receive that. It's Emmanuel Baptist Church, P.O. Box 266, Liberty, South Carolina, 29657. Again, that is P.O. Box 266, Liberty, South Carolina, 29657. Now, if you're ever in the Liberty, South Carolina area, we would love for you to come and visit with us here at Emmanuel Baptist Church. We would love for you to stop in and worship with us in one of our services. Now, our service times on Sunday is we have Sunday school at 10 o'clock. Our morning service is at 11 o'clock. We have a Sunday evening service at 6 o'clock. And we have a Wednesday evening service at 7 p.m. And we would
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We are so thankful. We're just a little small church here, and we're just but God's working. God's working in great ways, and it's a wonderful thing to see God work in your church and through your people. And friends, if you're ever in the Liberty, South Carolina area, we would love for you to come and visit with us in one of our services. Now, if you'd like to contact us, you can also call or text me at 864-915-8116. Now again, that's, you can call or text me if you've got something you'd like to speak to me about. That is 864-915-8116. Our services are also on Facebook. If you can look us up at Emmanuel Baptist Church Liberty. Emmanuel Baptist Church Liberty. And we just want to thank you today. We just hope that you have enjoyed this broadcast, and the Lord has given you something today. We just are thankful. We're thankful for this radio station. Pray for this station. Pray for this radio broadcast, and pray for this preacher. Just want to say, until next time, hold forth the word.

0: This is Daryl Sheely, the bass singer for the Pulpit Voices. 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Thanks for hopping aboard. We love you, and God bless you.
1: With SRN News, I'm Jason Walker. Authorities are trying to keep tabs now on the risk of a possible explosion or leak of a damaged chemical tank, that at a facility in Southern California. Evacuation remains in effect for nearly 50,000 residents in and around the Garden Grove area. No injuries have been reported. Regional authorities say the United States now very close to a deal with Iran to end the war and reopen, thus, the Strait of Hormuz. President Trump says negotiations are proceeding constructively. Suicide bomber detonated an explosive-laden vehicle near a railroad track as a passenger train passed through the area in a southern Pakistani city of Quetta. Authorities say 23 people have been killed, more than 80 have been hurt. SRN News.
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Hello, everybody. We hope that you're enjoying the great gospel music here on WZYN. 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
1: With SRN News, I'm Jason Walker. White House is pointing fingers over a failed uprising in Iran, while warning tensions in the region remain still very high.
2: President Trump says Iranian citizens couldn't rise up during Operation Epic Fury because Iraqi Kurds held back U.S.-supplied weapons. The president also blasting ongoing ceasefire talks with Iran as weak and unserious, dismissing proposals as garbage. Meanwhile, U.S. and Israeli forces are on high alert amid concerns Iran could restart military action.
1: Correspondent Laura Winters reporting. Still, the president does say that a deal to end the war is now getting very close. Mr. Trump uses terms like proceeding constructively right now. Ukrainian President Volodymyr Zelensky is livid after Russia used a hypersonic ballistic missile in a mass attack over the weekend on Kyiv. At least four people have been killed, more than 100 wounded, and officials say the majority of the victims, civilians. A fast-growing defense startup is making a major move that could reshape the future of U.S. weapons technology. More from correspondent Ken Lorman has details from Washington.
3: Drone maker Mach is expanding fast, acquiring rocket firm Exquadrum in a $50 million deal finalized in April. The move brings 85 employees, decades of rocket research, and key technology into the company. Founded by 24-year-old Ethan Thornton, Mach is gaining traction with low-cost Pentagon drones. The deal could boost its role in developing hypersonic weapons, systems the Trump administration has identified as critical to future national defense. Ken Lorman reporting.
1: And this is SRN News. A victory for religious freedom in California. More from Michael Harrington.

0: forum where other non-curricular programs are permitted. Michael Harrington reporting.
1: Survey from the Pew Research Center indicating majority of Americans, including many Democrats, turning against the practice of letting males compete with females in sporting events. Leon Saper, a fellow at the Manhattan Institute, says President Trump's opposition to the LGBT agenda has given him a serious, in his words, a very serious political edge over the Democrats. This is SRN News. Major suicide bombing in Pakistan. Correspondent Donna Border says the death count is likely to climb while the investigation is just getting underway.
2: Officials in Pakistan say a suicide bomber detonated a vehicle packed with explosives near a railway track in Quetta Sunday as a passenger train passed, killing at least 23 people and wounding dozens more. Quetta resident Adil Nasir says all the houses near the railway track were damaged, as were up to 60 vehicles. Passenger Mohammed Asid says he was asleep on the train when suddenly the train's window and glass shattered. An outlawed group called the BLA, which demands independence from Pakistan's central government, is claiming responsibility for the attack. The militant group says it targeted a train carrying security personnel. I'm Donna Water.
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3: Hey, where's your forecast on WZYN? 8, 10 a.m., the old Ship of Zion. Showers, a chance of thunderstorms overnight. Will drop down to around 70 degrees. Could see some showers and scattered storms for Memorial Day, a high into the upper 80s. Showers and storms on Monday night, overnight low near 70. Chance of showers and scattered storms on Tuesday, a high near 90. Another round of showers and storms Wednesday. I'm Sally Russell on WZYN, 8, 10 a.m. and online at WZYN.org.

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0: 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Phone 247-4208. Hours of operation Monday through Friday, 8 a.m. to 5:30 p.m.
1: Greetings, everyone. 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And we love this one around here. Legacy 5, Hello After Goodbye. 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
1: With SRN News, I'm Jason Walker. Secret Service says a man who opened fire near a White House security checkpoint is dead. Preliminary investigation found the man was at 17th Street and Pennsylvania Avenue when he pulled a weapon and began firing. Secret Service officers then fatally shot the man. By the way, an innocent bystander was shot and wounded. Suicide bomber detonating an explosive-laden vehicle near a railroad as a passenger train passed through the southwestern Pakistani city of Kuwaiti. At least 23 people were killed. More than 80 have been hurt. Gunmen opening fire in two separate attacks on the Honduran coast. Authorities say 25 people have been killed there, and that includes at least six police officers. The region has long been a site of conflict. This is SRN News.

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We hope that you are enjoying the great gospel music here at WZYN. 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We look forward to hearing from you and hope you have a wonderful day.

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1: With SRN News, I'm Jason Walker. White House is pointing fingers over a failed uprising in Iran, while warning tensions in the region remain still very high.
2: President Trump says Iranian citizens couldn't rise up during Operation Epic Fury because Iraqi Kurds held back U.S.-supplied weapons. The president also blasting ongoing ceasefire talks with Iran as weak and unserious, dismissing proposals as garbage. Meanwhile, U.S. and Israeli forces are on high alert amid concerns Iran could restart military action.
1: Correspondent Laura Winters reporting. Still, the president does say that a deal to end the war is now getting very close. Mr. Trump uses terms like proceeding constructively right now. Ukrainian President Volodymyr Zelensky is livid after Russia used a hypersonic ballistic missile in a mass attack over the weekend on Kyiv. At least four people have been killed, more than 100 wounded, and officials say the majority of the victims, civilians. A fast-growing defense startup is making a major move that could reshape the future of U.S. weapons technology. More from correspondent Ken Lorman has details from Washington.
3: Drone maker Mach is expanding fast, acquiring rocket firm Exquadrum in a $50 million deal finalized in April. The move brings 85 employees, decades of rocket research, and key technology into the company. Founded by 24-year-old Ethan Thornton, Mach is gaining traction with low-cost Pentagon drones. The deal could boost its role in developing hypersonic weapons, systems the Trump administration has identified as critical to future national defense. Ken Lorman reporting.
1: And this is SRN News. A victory for religious freedom in California. More from Michael Harrington.
4: The Hayward Unified School District will allow Child Evangelism Fellowship to set up a Good News After School Club at Park Elementary School. District officials had barred the ministry, but a demand letter from Liberty Council, a Christian legal group, prompted them to change their mind. Chairman Matt Staver says, quote, "The First Amendment does not allow for excluding a Christian club in a forum where other non-curricular programs are permitted." Michael Harrington reporting.
1: Survey from the Pew Research Center indicating majority of Americans, including many Democrats, turning against the practice of letting males compete with females in sporting events. Leon Saper, a fellow at the Manhattan Institute, says President Trump's opposition to the LGBT agenda has given him a serious, in his words, a very serious political edge over the Democrats. This is SRN News. Major suicide bombing in Pakistan. Correspondent Donna Border says the death count is likely to climb, while the investigation is just getting underway.
5: Officials in Pakistan say a suicide bomber detonated a vehicle packed with explosives near a railway track in Quetta Sunday as a passenger train passed, killing at least 23 people and wounding dozens more. Quetta resident Adil Nasir says all the houses near the railway track were damaged, as were up to 60 vehicles. Passenger Mohammed Asid says he was asleep on the train when suddenly the train's window and glass shattered. An outlawed group called the BLA, which demands independence from Pakistan's central government, is claiming responsibility for the attack.

storms on Monday night. Overnight low near 70. Chance of showers and scattered storms on Tuesday. A high near 90. Another round of showers and storms Wednesday. I'm Sally Russell on WZYN. 8:10 a.m. and online at WZYN.org.

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1: With SRN News, I'm Jason Walker. Secret Service investigating that fatal shooting incident near the White House. Officials say a man opened fire near a White House security checkpoint and was promptly shot and killed by agents. An innocent bystander was wounded. Russia blasting Kyiv over the weekend. Massive bombing there killing at least four people and injuring more than 100. A suicide bomber in Pakistan has killed 23 people, nearly 80 wounded in that effort. Authorities say the United States is close to a deal with Iran to end the war. President Trump says negotiations are proceeding constructively. At the same time, an official says the agreement would see Iran give up its stockpile of enriched uranium. And in Minnesota, the probe continues into that health care fraud. SRN News.
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The Old Ship of Zion, where our mutual love is preaching and singing for God's glory and for your encouragement.

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We hope that you are enjoying the great gospel music here at WZYN. 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

Let us pray. Oh, Heavenly Father, we trust you for a great day here at WZYN, a day of spiritual prosperity, a day of spiritual success, where the Word of God and songs are working in people's lives. I pray people would grow in the grace and knowledge of the truth as they hear the Word of God. And yes, Lord, if there be one that hears the station and they're lost and undone without you, I pray they'd be saved today. In Christ's name we pray. Amen. Thank you so much for listening to the station. God bless you. I pray that you enjoy the broadcasting this morning on WZYN.

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So, WZYN introduces Preaching on the Tens with some of America's best preachers, past and present. 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
1: One sat alone beside the highway begging. His eyes were blind, the light he could not see.

Now then, if you will, look at the 6th chapter of the book of Isaiah. I'm speaking tonight on the subject, where am I, or here am I? Which one would you have to say? Where do you stand before God? What is your present spiritual location? I was flying along one day and the radar said, what is your altitude? You know what he meant? How high off the ground are you? You know, you're supposed to be 2,000 feet to go over any major airport or most any airport. You're just supposed to get on up because they'll be landing down through there. And when you go over a place like Dallas or Atlanta, Georgia, Atlanta, Georgia is the busiest airfield in the world about 1 o'clock in the afternoon, I've been told. I've seen more than a dozen big planes lined up. And if you want to make your little plane feel big, you get sandwiched in among about 10 or 15 big jets and know that it's going to be treated exactly like the big jet. Fact is, I could circle over a big airfield like Atlanta. I'd call up the tower and say, this is Aztec 5807 Yankee, requesting landing instructions, minimum fuel. Boy, they'll tell every jet and everybody else, y'all beat it. I got a little doodle bug coming in, it's about out of fuel. Huh? That's right. I mean, they'll make you land, you can land first. All them other dudes will just have to circle till they can get in. See, you holler minimum fuel. Of course, I tell you what, when you land, they're going to say, why did you have minimum fuel? Will you call the tower or the flight service, please? And, well, let's get off of that. It's chapter 6. Chapter 6. Did you know that just about everybody has to get in a crisis before they'll get anywhere for Christ? There's nothing that'll lead a man to Christ like a crisis. There are people in this building tonight, many of them, you girls, you had to get in a real bad, tragic crisis. We got some of the sweetest letters from some of the girls that said, I thought what happened to me was going to kill me, but it cured me. And that's right. She said, I thought I was absolutely done for. And said, the valley that I went through was the place that I gained the victory. And said, I'm happier. She found what she'd been looking for. And I tell you what you girls are going to find, and all you other people, when you get out in the world, you're going to find out that all is not so rosy out there. And all that glitters is not gold. And so I tell you what you better do. You better load up heavy while you're here. I mean, while you can get your groceries, you better get them. And while you can get spiritual nourishment, and while you mothers and daddies are around a gospel preaching church and a place where you can hear the truth, you ought to load up real heavy. All right. In the year that King Uzziah died, I saw. Now, you know who King Uzziah was? He's the greatest king, one of the greatest kings. And I'll tell you why. He reigned for 50 years. That's longer than any king I know anything about. Why, many kings wouldn't reign 3 months, 6 months, a year. David, I think, lasted about 40 years. But most of the kings had a very short reign because they were so full of the devil and sin killed them. And yet, King Uzziah was known as the good king. But even good people die. And King Uzziah died, and the Bible said, in the year that King Uzziah died, I saw the Lord. I saw the Lord. Well, how'd you see him? Well, I saw him different from what the average American sees him. I didn't see him as the old man upstairs, I'll tell you that. I didn't see him as some abstract God in some unseen force or atmosphere. I saw the Lord. How'd you see him? He said, I saw him also, the Lord sitting upon the throne. Well, that's reigning. You know, when a man gets on the throne, that means he's king. I saw him as king. I saw him high and lifted up, and his train filled the temple. Above it stood the seraphims. Each one had 6 wings. With twain he covered his face, and with twain he covered his feet, and with twain he did fly. And one cried unto another and said, holy, holy, holy is the Lord of hosts. The whole earth is full of his glory. Boy, that's a vision we need to see today.
I've never seen such irreverence grinning in the face of a holy God as I see today. I've never seen people so disrespectful of God. And not only disrespectful, the people literally hate the Lord Jesus Christ today. They hate the Word of God today. They've decided to rewrite it and change it. And people ask me about certain translations of the Bible. I said, wouldn't give you a dime for all of them put together. Where have they gotten us? Nowhere. Has there been any revival since they started tinkering with the Bible? Not a sign of revival. Have we had an awakening since they started trying to rewrite and put out the modern translations and all? Have they had any sort of revival? Not any. We've had nothing but a decline. People have gone to the devil and down to the bottom of sin. Our young people are whole generations lost and without Christ. And mothers and daddies are confused. And homes are breaking like toothpicks under a great big semi-truck. Why? Got away from the old-fashioned holiness of God. There's one thing we need to recognize, and that's the holiness of God. He said, I beseech you therefore, brethren, by the mercies of God, that you present your bodies a living sacrifice, H-O-L-Y, holy. Some people wonder why I have the convictions that I have about your body. Well, dear friends, I got them out of the book. None of my business about what I put in my body. That's God's business. If it's his body, yeah, I better load it what he wants in it. If it's his truck, then I better put what on it he wants on it. And you'd do a lot better if you do some thinking along that line too. No need rebelling at God's word. I believe that same thing applies to the mind. I have no right to put anything in his mind. It is his mind. He said, let this mind be in you, which was also in Christ Jesus, and I'm to put into my head, my mind, what he wants in it, because it belongs to him, not me. You don't have any brains left if you've turned them over to Jesus. They're his. The Holy Spirit doesn't have any body, does he? Have you ever seen the Holy Spirit come by in a body? Not unless he's in yours or mine. He has no body of his own. I thank God for that, in that he doesn't. Listen, what do you think Jesus meant in John chapter 14, verse 12, where he said, verily, verily, I say unto you, he that believeth on me, the works that I do, shall he do, and greater works than these shall he do, because I go to my Father. Reckon what he meant when he said that. I'll tell you what I believe he meant. See, Jesus Christ, if I could say it humbly and reverently, was limited with a human body. He was limited. In other words, he could only be in one place at one time. When he was on the cross, he wasn't anywhere else. He was on the cross. When he was born in Bethlehem's manger, he was in one place. That's Bethlehem's manger. When he was feeding the 5,000, he was right there. He wasn't anywhere else at all. But wait a minute. When Jesus Christ died on Calvary and rose again and then sent his going away present back to us, the Holy Spirit, where did he go? He didn't live in this building, these beams and all these nice things. He doesn't live in this carpet, that organ, or this recorder. Listen, he lives in people. He comes and abides. All right, now you get this, and you won't have any trouble if you get it. You realize the only place the Holy Spirit will ever make his habitat, the only place he'll ever inhabit and live and dwell, will be in a human body that is surrendered to Jesus Christ. All right, then if you believe that, what kind of house you think you ought to fix for him? You say, I don't think eating and drinking, that's where you're wrong. You're thinking crooked. You say, well, I don't think it makes any difference what I read or what I think. That's where you're crooked in your thinking too. What do you think the Holy Spirit wants to be and have in his mind? If your mind is his mind, what do you think he wants in his mind? What do you think he wants to use his mind? You think he'd... Now, come on, just a minute. Do you think that he'd use his mind to tell a smutty joke with? Or to think about a smutty joke? No, sir, not on your life. Neither would he use his body to shelter or to hold a bunch of trash and filth, and God's people need to rethink this thing and get right with the Lord about it. He said, I saw the Lord high and lifted up. Well, notice something else. He said, holy, holy, holy is the Lord of hosts. The whole earth is full of his glory. The post of the door moved at the voice of him that cried, and the house was filled with smoke. And you know, smoke back in that time was a symbol and a type of God's glory. It sure wasn't cigarette smoke. You know, a lot of people talk about Paul. He said, Paul didn't say anything about smoking. Well, you see, the poison weed known as tobacco was not invented back there then. But if it had been, old Brother Paul sure would have tore it up. I'll guarantee you, anything that would tear up the temple of the Holy Spirit, Paul would have busted right into it, you see. And
There's just a lot of things you may not find in the Bible that you'll have to deduct some of your convictions from other scriptures. Bible said, touch not, taste not, or handle not. Bible said, come out from among the unclean. Anything that's unclean wouldn't be right. Don't make a difference what it is. If it's unclean talk, if it's unclean body, if it's unclean clothes, he said, just get out of them, see? God's people ought to be able to reason some things out. And so he said, then said I, woe is me, for I am undone, because I'm a man of unclean lips, and I dwell in the midst of a people of unclean lips. For mine eyes have seen the King, the Lord of hosts. Now there you are. I never met a man that saw the King but what didn't abhor himself. You know what Job said? He said, I've heard of the Lord. Oh, I've heard of him secondhand. I've heard of him by the hearing of the ear. But now mine eye seeth him. How you feel about it, Brother Job? He said, oh, abhor myself and repent in dust and ashes. He said, I'm going down. You know what ashes are? That's a symbol of something that has been. If we come out here in the morning and find this building just ashes, that's what it used to was. I mean, that's just a little left over. But he said, I know one thing. He said, I'm a man of unclean lips, and I'm living around a bunch of people of unclean lips. Well, used to, they couldn't write anything. They couldn't even put a cuss word in the paper, or somebody closed them down. They couldn't even cuss on the radio, or, you know, and as before television, now you can cuss anywhere. Of course, I still think it's a mark of depravity and ignorance. Anybody that uses profanity, it's a sign of your spiritual ignorance. I can't imagine. It never did do anything for anybody. Do you know that? I mean, using profanity. And when a woman or a girl uses profanity, you just put it down. There's a flaw in her character. And that goes for a man, too. But when you hear a woman cuss and use a bunch of profanity, you can just put it down. She's a wicked woman. I mean, just nice, refined people just do not use profanity. I've never known, and I say it again, I've never known of a spirit-filled man to drink liquor or to use profanity. Never have. Oh, listen. He said, I'm a man of unclean lips, and I dwell right in the midst of a people of unclean lips. Why? For mine eyes have seen the King. Oh, the Lord of hosts, I've seen the King. And now then, you know, he said, I've seen the King and now I see myself. You know why girls don't feel the need and men don't feel the need and boys don't feel the need of being saved? They haven't seen the King yet. You know why some of you are doing so good while you're so bad? You haven't seen the King yet. Well, you wait till you see the King. You wait till you walk into his majestic presence. Can you imagine walking into his sparkling, beautiful, snow-white presence with all of his holiness, walking in with all of your sin, walking into his presence and looking into the face of a pure and holy and majestic God. Can you imagine that? I know one thing, I'd be afraid to do it. I tell you one thing, old Lester Leo Roloff would never walk in the presence of God without his faith in Jesus Christ. Nobody can stand the presence of God unless we got the transformer. I'd have just as much right and just as much success going in the presence of a holy God without Jesus Christ, the divine transformer, as I would going out here and reaching up yonder and getting a hold of those high-powered lines and holding on to them. See? I couldn't do it. You got to have a transformer. There's a transformer between us and that line, brother. I mean, between us and the real powerhouse, there's a transformer. And I'm telling you right now, and I warn every last one, you better get a transformer in your soul quick as you can. You might step into his majestic presence and holy presence any minute. One of my dear friends, 39 years old, stepped into his presence 2 or 3 days ago. Now, I tell you, I'm glad he knew the transformer. I'm glad he was saved. I'm glad that God redeemed him from a life of sin and delivered him and gave him some sweet and blessed years in the service of the Lord. Then flew one of the seraphims unto me, having a live coal in his hand, which he had taken with the tongs from off the altar, and he laid it upon my mouth and said, lo, this hath touched thy lips, and thine iniquity is taken away, and thy sin purged. Now then, there was somebody that came from heaven, a seraphim, and he had a coal. It wasn't a dead coal, it was a live coal. That thing was burning.
alive. You know, fire is a type of the power of God. Fire is one of the most powerful things you'll ever get a hold of. I mean, fire is a destructive thing, but it can be a very powerful thing. And you see lightning flash across the sky. That's fire. It can be very destructive. Fire is something, it'll warm the house, but it could burn the house too. It'll warm you, but it could send you into eternity. Fire is not to be played with. And so he said that there was a seraphim that came with a live coal of fire, and what did he touch? He touched my tongue. Have you ever noticed how much the Bible says about our conversation? Of course, the conversation really means your life. It means your life, not just your tongue. Because really, I don't see how we could talk any other way than the way we live. You let a man live for something, he'll be talking about it. We talk about what we live for. And our tongue begins to act like our life. And we talk like we live, and not any other way. And so he said he flew. Notice, he flew. He didn't just come in an ox cart. He said he flew, got in a plane, came on. See? One of the seraphims unto me, having a live coal in his hand, which he had taken with it, tongs from off the altar. The seraphim couldn't even hold a fire. Got a tong to hold it with, and brought it in the tong, and he laid it upon my mouth, and said, lo, this hath touched thy lips. Thine iniquity is taken away, and thy sin purged. All right. Now we're coming to the text. And I also heard. Now then, he's got his eyes open. When he saw the king, then he confessed his sin. And now then, the cleanser came. I mean, the fountain came by, and he plunged. Now then, he's hearing. What's he going to hear, reckon? It's not going to be rock and roll. It's not going to be dirty jokes anymore. It's not going to be unclean, profane talk. It's going to be, he said, I heard the voice of the Lord. I heard God talking. When? When I got cleansed, I heard God talking. Folks, you know why it's so hard for you to read the Bible? You don't hear God talking. If when you read the Bible, you heard God talking. If you picked up the Bible and you started to read it, and instead of saying something, God just started saying it himself. You heard his majestic voice. Boy, that'd make you sit up and take notice with, and that this is God speaking. This is God's word. You're going to be held accountable for what you know about this book right here. There's no sense, there's no reason for anybody to be ignorant of the word of God if you can read. If you can read. The Lord will reveal his word if you'll just read it. You know what the Bible said? Blessed, Revelation chapter 1. Blessed is he that readeth. And somebody said, well, Brother Olaf, I can't read. All right. Blessed is he that hears it read. If you listen to it. If you just listen to it. He said, I'll give you a blessing if you just listen. We have enough Bible read around here and on the radio and in the services. If you just listen real good, I'm not talking about just looking. I'm talking about listening. Sometimes you can be looking right straight at me and won't even be listening. I mean, your mind will be way across the river in the creek. And I mean, it'll be back in Dallas or Oklahoma or Atlanta, or it'll be down in Houston or Baytown or somewhere else. When? You're just looking right straight at me. You're not even thinking, see? Got to tune in up here. And down here, see, in the heart section, got to hear it, see. And it's got to get a hold of you. Got to get a hold of you. That's when I just love for you to sing the Psalms. Oh, you memorize those. I tell you one of the things, and I'm going to say something. One of the greatest things that's ever helped these girls in quickening their little minds, because they were so confused, and some of you may still be, but you'll come out of it. You just remember this. No matter what kind of depression you're going to go through while you're here, and I'll guarantee you that you'll go through it. Old devil's going to be right around here. I mean, at the front porch and the back porch and all the side doors. He's going to be in every room, and he's going to come. Now, somebody else may not come. He'll be present at all time. That old bugger's coming, see? I mean, he's here tonight to snatch away the word and the good seed that I'm sowing. But let me tell you something. You're going to have victory if you'll pay attention. Reading, most of us are dull and dazed and dopey. It's because we haven't memorized enough of the Word of God and read enough of the Word of God to quicken these minds of ours, you see. Oh, I wish I could get that over. I wish I could get our radio friends and mothers and daddies to memorize the Scripture and just read it. All you got to do is just read it. Somebody said, how do you memorize the Scripture? Well, same way an old man came to my church in Purdon one time. He never did read the Bible. He just quoted it.
He said, I want to call your attention to Isaiah chapter 53. And I turned in my Bible, little old young preacher, I turned, I found it over in the book of Isaiah chapter 53. Before I found it, he'd already quoted it. Yeah. Man, I tell you, next time he got up and he said, I'd like to preach on the Hebrews chapter, and he'd just get up and quote it. So finally, I screwed up enough courage to ask him the secret. I said, could you tell me? I wanted all the shortcuts I could find, see. I was one of those busy pastors, you know, had so many responsibilities. Yeah, you ever heard of that? My responsibility. I'm just so busy, you know. I just have so many, my schedule is so heavy. I've heard that, I'm telling you. Oh, me. And I said, listen, I want to know, how do you memorize the scripture? He looked at me, you know, about like I'd look at you if you asked me, see. Just sort of disgusted like. He said, you want to know how I memorize the scripture? I said, yes, sir. He said, I read it and read it and go over it and I write it and quote it and then I read it and quote it and said I just keep on keeping on until I get it. Well, time he got through telling me, I was tired of listening. See, I didn't want the discipline. I didn't want to spend that much time reading one chapter. There ain't no other way. I know we got some people that's got mathematical minds and memorizing minds. I haven't got either one of them. I just got the simplest cornbread and turnip green mind you've ever heard of in your life. Throw a few onions in with it and black-eyed peas and a hunk of cornbread, and that's about it. I mean, but I tell you one thing. If you want to memorize the scripture, you can if you quit being so stinking lazy.

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0: And now your news, brought to you by Dove Realty. 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
1: With SRN News, I'm Jason Walker. Nothing definitive now coming out of negotiations as yet. White House is pointing fingers over a failed uprising in Iran, while warning tensions in the region do remain high.
2: President Trump says Iranian citizens couldn't rise up during Operation Epic Fury because Iraqi Kurds held back U.S.-supplied weapons. The president also blasting ongoing ceasefire talks with Iran as weak and unserious, dismissing proposals as garbage. Meanwhile, U.S. and Israeli forces are on high alert amid concerns Iran could restart military action.
1: And its correspondent Laura Winters. Still, the president does say a deal to end the war is getting close. He adds negotiations are proceeding, quote, constructively. Ukrainian leader Vladimir Zelensky is verbally blasting Russia after the Kremlin used hypersonic ballistic missiles in a mass attack on Kyiv over the weekend. At least 4 people have been killed, more than 100 wounded. Officials say the majority are civilians. Fast-growing defense startup making a major move that could reshape the future of U.S. weapons technology. Here's correspondent Ken Lorman.
3: Drone maker Mach is expanding fast, acquiring rocket firm Exquadrum in a $50 million deal finalized in April. The move brings 85 employees, decades of rocket research, and key technology into the company. Founded by 24-year-old Ethan Thornton, Mach is gaining traction with low-cost Pentagon drones. The deal could boost its role in developing hypersonic weapons, systems the Trump administration has identified as critical to future national defense. Ken Lorman reporting.
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5: Here's your forecast on WZYN 810 AM, the old ship of Zion. Low pressure and a stationary front over the southeastern states. Rain and thunderstorms for us. Most of those will be this afternoon. We'll be in the mid-80s. More rain is likely overnight. Upper 60s. Wet weather continues on Tuesday. I'm meteorologist Steve Hamilton on WZYN 810 AM and online at WZYN.org.

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Pastor Tommy Turner and the congregation hope to be a blessing

Greetings, friend. This is Pastor Tommy Turner of the Bible Baptist Church, Landrum, South Carolina, welcoming you to stay tuned for the next 15 minutes as we share God's Word in message and in song. Please listen to the close of the broadcast for all correspondence information. At this time, we will have a song from the good people of our church and then be back with today's message. God bless.

I know we're in the last days and we're in the ear-tickling times. Well, people would rather have their ears tickled. In other words, they'll be told a little story to be made felt good and then going about their business. I don't want that. I want the Word of God preached to me. I want the Spirit of God to deal with me. Oh, I have the peace of God in my heart because I'm saved. But folks, I understand in my daily walk, I need help. In my life, I need help. I need strength. I need his guidance. And I'm looking for it. I'm looking for it. I hadn't told many people this, but I had a test on my heart this week, and my numbers wasn't good. And of course, my Turner side, everybody had heart problems. Several of them died with the Widowmaker. Boom, gone. My dad was one of them. And so I'm 56 years old, headed toward 57, and I said, well, I'm going to get this test. Another preacher was telling me about it, and I went and got it, and my numbers were off. And one of the reasons my one number was off was because I quit taking a medication that I was put on that was helping me because I just didn't want to take it. I have an appointment with a cardiologist this week, and I already know the message that he's going to preach to me. I already know it. Well, how you know it? Because I've done heard it preached before.

0: Come on.
1: That's right.
0: But I promise you, when I walk in there Wednesday morning and he gives me that sermon, I don't get Man Storm out of there. I'm not going to tell him off. Because what I inherited is one thing, but what I've self-inflicted is another thing. I'm going to say amen, preacher doctor. I'm going to get right with God right now. Let's pray. I don't know if he'll be in for that, but that's right. They're not telling me anything so to make me mad. They're trying to help me. Had a doctor one time. He was ex-military, and he's a good doctor. It's just so far to go. I started coming up here to Landrum, and that ain't none of the way he was is. But some of you know I have bouts with kidney stones. And I walked in there and I told him, I said, man, I've been having bouts with kidney stones again. He said, you're not drinking enough water. And he said it that nice. But here, I can't let enough alone. And I said, well, doctor, you always give the Spirit of God an excuse. I said, but I seem to have them when I'm under a lot of stress. He looked at me and said, well, apparently, when you're under a lot of stress, you're not drinking enough water. I wanted to tell him it was water and diet pizza, but I was scared. He had me scared by that point. Hey, what's he doing? He's telling you the truth. And what you do with it is up to you. But I promise you, when we receive truth and put that truth into action in our life, we'll be thankful down the road. Same physically, at all. If we'll take the truth that we're given, not only receive it, but put it to work. Put it in action. Lord, help us. Take your Bibles to Romans 12. Romans chapter 12, just a simple charge here tonight. And I think there's something here for everybody. In Romans 12, verse 1 and 2, you know the text. Romans 12, verse 1 and 2. I beseech you, therefore, brethren, by the mercies of God, that you present your bodies a living sacrifice, holy, acceptable unto God, which is your reasonable service. And be not conformed to this world, but be transformed by the renewing of your mind, that you may prove what is that good and acceptable and, listen to this, perfect will of God. Let's pray quickly. Father, we love you. Thank you for what our hearts have been privileged to experience tonight already. Thank you for the good word from these men. Thank you for the good singing, Lord, them signing. We're so thankful for all this. And we pray now, Father, as we come to the closing, Lord, message here tonight, that you would give us that which we need. And bless Miss Lois in abundance. In Jesus' name we pray. Amen and amen. Now, before we talk about Miss Lois, I want to talk about her parents. I commend them. I got one daughter, and if she said, Daddy, the Lord is leading me to go to Puerto Rico to school, he'd be leading me also to Puerto Rico to school. Amen. And I appreciate them. And I don't know how many different mission trips you've been on, Miss Lois. It's been a bunch. Yeah, three or four since you've been with us. And I appreciate her. Miss Lois is unique. And I appreciate people being themselves. Miss Lois, don't put on airs. You like her or you don't. And that's where we all ought to be. Be what God made you to be. But I was thinking, Lois, how long have you been with us? 4 years ago, I thought I was going to say five, but 4 years ago, okay, 5 years. I don't know who taught you math, but we rounded up. our interpreter position was vacated. We needed an interpreter. Brother Earl is our church member, and now we have

0: others that's coming that needs an interpreter. And honestly, I couldn't find anybody. And the last thing I wanted to do was Brother Earl have to go somewhere else to church. And I might have put something out on social media, but it went long that the Peerts contacted me about Miss Lois. And what I thought might be something temporary, she was going to come in and help us. And then, you know, I knew she had, she was going to Haiti at the time, and of course that door closed, and so she's been here with us, and we became her sending church. Her home church is Fellowship Baptist Church in Duncan. I guess she was raised there, and so we're honored to be a part of that, and we do appreciate it from the bottom of our heart, and we love Miss Lois. And I'll say more about that, but I want to look at the text real quick and give you the thought that God's put on my heart, just something brief. Again, the statement that's made in the very last statement that really is the whole purpose for what Paul is saying under divine inspiration in the first two verses, the perfect will of God. That we can know that, we can prove that's what God wants for our life, the perfect will of God. Folks, I believe I can say this. The Apostle Paul was very concerned with the believers at Rome having their lives in the perfect will of God. Now, when I say perfect, we're talking about the complete will of God. Again, folks, it's the will of God that we all go to church. It's the will of God that we all pray. It's the will of God that we all tithe and give and support missions. However, God has a particular thing, a perfect will, a complete thing that He desires for everybody. Now, He doesn't call everybody to missions. He doesn't call everybody to pastor. He doesn't call everybody to be evangelist. He doesn't give everybody a talent to sing. But yet, I believe with all of my heart that every Christian, God wants you to know what the perfect will of God is for your life. Amen. So there was a time that, of course, Miss Lois got born again, has a testimony of her salvation. There was a time where she said, all right, I am not my own. I've been bought with a price. I belong to the Lord. And she came to herself and said, knowing that, I have to ask, Lord, what will Thou have me to do? What do You want me to do? And of course, you ask the Lord, He'll tell you. And so He directed her in where she is and what she's doing and working with the deaf. Now, I want to say this. I want to give an illustration using my first year Bible college missions teacher. Most of y'all have heard this that come here, but my first year of Bible college at Tabernacle Baptist College, I guess I could say I experienced someone who knew exactly the perfect will of God for his life and was so clear about it, his heart was so deep in it, he felt like everybody was supposed to do what he was doing. Brother Townsend, can you guess? Dr. Dan Truax. Dr. Truax, I'm sure he's with the Lord now, I believe so, but he was a missionary. Miss Sister Ann, you know Brother Truax? Amen. Maybe one. And he was a missionary for many, many years to the country of Africa and the Sudan and served God and for many years. And the only reason that he was back stateside was because of his eyesight. His eyesight had got so bad in that climate and situation, he could not stay there. But his burden for Africa never left.
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Thank you for listening to Zion Broadcasting. Here's a great song by the Chuckwagon Gang off their new album, Died For.

buried forever, where it can no longer be found. God's memory describes it as never, when voices of guilt

I dare not once brag of perfection. Some days I take stumbling spells, but I ask the Lord for correction, and that ocean of grace never fails. I owe him my deepest devotion. I'm washed in his blood and I'm free. His mercy and grace fills that ocean. Now my guilt

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Good morning, everyone. We hope that you are enjoying the great gospel music here at WZYN. 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

Hey, hey, hey, boys and girls, it's your Monday edition of your Morning Refresh here with Pastor Justin. And being Monday, how'd your Sunday go? Oh, man, did we have a good day yesterday? Boy, I tell you what, God's good. He's working. He's answering prayers. He's working in lives. If he's not working in anybody else's, he's working in mine. How about you? It's good to be among the saints. I mean, the fellowship, the singing, the preaching. I think folks are handling me okay. I'm a lot to handle. I really am. I can't believe you listen to me every day, but you you handle me. Bless your heart. I want to share a verse with you to start off the morning, if that's okay. Out of Habakkuk, and I'd encourage you to read these prophets. Habakkuk is a good one, and this is a prayer of Habakkuk, and you can read the whole prayer in Habakkuk 3, but I thought on this Monday morning we could start off with this. Although the fig tree shall not blossom, neither shall be in the fruit be in the vines, the labor of the olive shall fail, the field shall yield no fruit, the flock shall be cut off from the fold, there shall be no herd in the stalls. Time out. That's a bad thing. Fig tree's not working. No fruit, olive tree, it's going to fail, fields and flock and all the folds, no herd in the stalls. That's bad news. But he said in verse 18, yet I will rejoice in the Lord. I will joy in the God of my salvation. Hey, this morning the Lord is my strength, and he will make my feet like hinds' feet, and he will make me to walk upon mine high places to the chief singer on the stringed instruments. Oh, you go back to Habakkuk 3, 17 through 19. I think you should muse and meditate on that scripture. I think that'd be the right thing to do. Folks, we're going to get you started with some good music here this morning. Run a little bit late. Coming up on Brother Paulie's broadcast at about 8:10. So we're going to get you some music in here this morning. Apologize for coming on a little bit late. But here we go. Let's get over here to Becky Matthews. And let's hear her sing, Hallelujah, what a Savior. I will rejoice in the Lord. I will joy in the God of my salvation. Here's Miss Becky, Hallelujah, what a Savior. Good Monday morning to you, friend.

Oh, well, it's good to be saved by the York family there. Oh, man, I tell you what, that woman, Faith York, can write some music. Now, can she? Oh, I have people send me stuff quite often. Well, I'm thinking about writing this song. And Brother Stacy Piercy just sent me one, I believe it was last week, and he's working on something. And oh, my, just the thought in that song. And then we get to see those things come to fruition and put them on the air. That's great. And Faith York, Andrew Jones, Stacy Piercy, Adam Anderegg, he writes music as well, sends us stuff. And then Brianna Wolfram writes some music as well. Aren't you thankful for people that do stuff like that? Isn't that some sort of a blessing? I want you to see here something out of a little book that I've got here. I want to read this to you. Divine disturbances are just as much a part of the Christian life as divine deliverances. You know, many times we think we got to be delivered out of something. He's just as much in the disturbances as he is in the deliverances. God is in the disturbances, just as much as in the deliverances. Every one of us knows what I'm talking about. And we're content to have it just as comfortable and as casual as it can be. But we got to realize God wants to stir us up. He wants to break up our nest, and we don't much like that sometimes. But I'm here to remind you kindly that God's just as much in that disturbance as he is in that deliverance. And we'll begin to know God in a greater way because of those disturbances. Because of those disturbances. If we got delivered out of everything, we wouldn't be much anything now, would we? I don't think so. I just wanted to share that with you this morning, a little nugget this morning. That's all. Make sure you go to our sermon vault. Do that sometime at WZYN.org and find all of our Jubilee sermons in there. Find all of our preaching time sermons that you hear at 2 and 7 and all of our Treasured Heritage sermons that you hear at 8 and 10 p.m. And I think you'll enjoy those. I certainly do. Here's the Lawsons with I'll Take Jesus on your Morning Refresh.

on this Monday morning, I want to remind you to keep listening. Some folks, they listen in the afternoon, the evening, or just the morning, or maybe you listen during the graveyard shift. I know some people that work in the jail, they listen in the graveyard shift there. But I want to remind you of good broadcasting throughout the whole entire day. My broadcast airs at 12:30 and 6:30 every day, and then got preaching time there in the afternoon at 2, and then got Treasured Heritage again at 7, preaching time again at 8, and then we have broadcasting throughout the whole entire day. And we're working on that just to get as good as it can, just better and better going along. Our lunchtime show with Pastor James Burke from 12 to 1 now. I know you'll love that. And we're delighted and honored to be able to share these broadcasters with you. And you can get a little meat on your bones spiritually. You know what I mean? Get a little scripture there. And we like to, about half preaching, half singing. It's about what we do. Maybe a little bit more singing than we do preaching because of the morning show that I do for 2.5 hours, typically. This morning's going to look a little bit different. I'm going to have to come in late and leave early. I'm going to be sorry this week, but you understand. I guess you do. I don't know if you do or not, but anyways, I hope you're enjoying the music nonetheless. I sure do like family music, don't you? Like we just heard by the Lawsons. Let's get some family music by the Clarks. And I don't know about y'all, but I know my prayer and your prayer ought to be this: More Like You. More Like You by the Clark family. Could that be our prayer this morning? More like You, Lord. God bless you. Hope you're enjoying the good music. Here's the Clark family, More Like You, Lord.

0: When most people think of the Old Testament tabernacle, they picture an ancient tent, distant and unfamiliar, something that feels far removed from everyday life. But what if that sacred structure was actually designed by God to point us directly to everything we have in Jesus Christ? In this study, Fully Furnished, Finding All You Need in Christ, Scott invites us to step inside the tabernacle and discover that every detail, from the altar to the mercy seat, was a divine preview of the Savior to come. Let's join Scott now.
1: Perhaps the greatest thought that has ever come to my mind is this: Jesus is enough. You know, the longer you live and you start realizing your own inadequacy and deficiencies, the more you see the lack around you and the need that is in our world, the more you come to rejoice in the fact that our Christ is all-sufficient, that no matter who you are, no matter where you live, and no matter what you're dealing with right now, Jesus is enough. We're beginning a brand new study today, and really, the entire series is going to hinge on this truth of the sufficiency of Jesus Christ. We're calling it Fully Furnished, Finding All You Need in Christ. And this particular series, we're going to study the furniture of the Old Testament tabernacle. Now, immediately you may be thinking, wait a minute, the Old Testament, we're talking about the person of the Lord Jesus Christ. Well, let me remind you that the Jehovah that is revealed in the Old Testament is the Jesus that is revealed in the New Testament. That the God of the Old Testament and the God of the New Testament are not different. There is one God. And that the two testaments are not competers, they are completers. In fact, everything that you see in symbolic form and in seed form in the Old Testament comes to fulfillment and fruition in the New Testament in the person and work of Jesus Christ. In recent days, I have just finished reading through the Law of Moses, through the Pentateuch, the first five books of the Bible. And I must tell you, the more time I spend in the first five books of the Bible, the more I see how they are a foundation for everything that the Lord Jesus Christ came to do. See, when you study the Old Testament scriptures, everything there points us to the Lord Jesus Christ. Now, we're taking our title from the New Testament, and then we're going back to look at the Old Testament picture. Now, the title actually comes from 2 Timothy chapter 3, where the Apostle Paul wrote, "All Scripture is given by inspiration of God and is profitable for doctrine, for reproof, for correction, for instruction in righteousness, that the man of God may be perfect," here it is, "throughly furnished unto all good works." Do you understand that God doesn't give you half of what you need? He gives you all of what you need. Peter wrote something very similar when he wrote 2 Peter chapter 1 and verse number 4. He talks about us being given these exceeding great and precious promises. But if you look at the previous verse, verse 3, it says that God, through His divine power, hath given unto us all things that pertain unto life and godliness. Friend, Jesus Christ doesn't just give you what you need for the world to come. Jesus Christ gives you what you need today. Salvation doesn't just keep you out of hell and take you to heaven. Salvation brings heaven to you, God to you, all of the sufficiency of the divine to your life right where you are. And so, we must learn what it means to be fully furnished. For years, I have said that when the Lord Jesus Christ comes into our life, He doesn't rent, He buys. And He doesn't move in and out, He moves in to stay. And when He moves in, He brings all of His own furniture with Him. He literally backs heaven's U-Haul up to your front door and begins the largest remodeling project in the history of the world, moving out of you all the things that are the old man, the old nature, and putting into you all that is ours in the person of Jesus Christ. I believe that there is a great significance to the fact that this phrase, fully furnished, is in the context of the sufficiency of Scripture. You see, as you study the Bible, you realize that the sufficiency of Scripture is connected to the sufficiency of Christ, because the written Word is what tells us all we need about the living Word. And in Christ, the living Word, we find all we need for all of life. So with that in mind, let's go back now to the Old Testament Scriptures, back to the book of Exodus, and we're going to begin our study in Exodus chapter number 27. Now, in our next series, our next study, we'll start delving into the individual pieces of the furniture, but let me just give you a brief overview, if I may. There are seven pieces in God's house, seven pieces of furniture in the Old Testament tabernacle. Now, that's significant because, remember, the number seven is the number of completion. So, if we have all of the pieces in the house, then we have here a picture of the sufficiency of Christ. We are completely furnished in Him. We all understand the concept of furniture. In your house and in my house, we have furnishings. Some of it, let's just be honest, is functional, and some of it is decorative. For example, my mother had curtains, I remember as a boy growing up, that we weren't allowed to close. You would say, what are those for? They're for looks. There are furnishings that are purely decorative. Sometimes I'll come home now after being away for a few days preaching, and I've had to learn, be very careful, because my wife may have moved the furniture all around while I was gone. Some of you husbands know exactly what I'm talking about. But I want to tell you that every piece of the furnishings in the Old Testament tabernacle was not purely decorative, though it was beautiful. It was beautiful. But it was not just for beauty. It was for function. There is a message to every piece of the furniture. And so we're going to work from the outside in. We're going to walk through the only door into that tabernacle and examine the furnishings. Now, this is important because everything there points us to Jesus. The tabernacle itself points us to the Lord Jesus Christ, who came and tabernacled among us. Do you remember? We're told in John chapter 1 that the Word was made flesh and dwelt among us. That word dwelt literally means tabernacled. So the Old Testament tabernacle was just a picture of the Lord Jesus coming to live among men, God with us. And for the record, that tabernacle was the place where man met with God, but by all estimation, it was not a beautiful thing. It was covered with skins of animals. There was no beauty on the outside. Oh, I love this. The beauty was on the inside. Let me tell you, that's Jesus, the man of sorrows, acquainted with grief. Nothing beautiful to behold, it seemed from the outside. Oh, but the nearer you got to Christ, the more you got acquainted with His nature. He really is the altogether lovely one, the sinless, perfect Son of God tabernacling with man. Praise God for that. Not only does the tabernacle point us to Jesus, but the high priest who functioned in that tabernacle points us to Jesus, because who is Christ? He is our great high priest. Hebrews says He's passed into the heavens, and He ever liveth making intercession for us. And Christ is not only the tabernacle and the high priest, Christ is the sacrifice. Because every sacrifice there pointed to Jesus, who was the final, full, forever sacrifice for sin. Every lamb that was slain in the Old Testament was simply a foreshadow of the lamb slain from the foundation of the world, the Lamb of God coming to take away our sin. So, Jesus is the tabernacle, Jesus is the high priest, Jesus is the sacrifice, and then, perhaps the most neglected, Jesus is the furniture. And in Christ, we find ourselves fully furnished unto all good works. We truly find all we need in Christ. Now, the next time we meet, we'll return to Exodus chapter 27 and begin our walk through these pieces of the furniture. Why don't you read ahead and begin to think in advance about the sufficiency of the Lord Jesus Christ. We are in Him fully furnished.
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Well, we're back here with you. Appreciate that good teaching by Brother Paulie. He's doing a great job day by day. I think he's one of the best Bible teachers we have in the country, and thank God for his stand and his the way in which he stands is what I'm trying to say. Not only his stand, but his compassionate stand for the Lord Jesus Christ. And he means a lot to me and a lot to other folks. He made a great impact in my life coming up, and we're thankful God has raised up men like him. That's wonderful, wonderful. Well, in the 8 o'clock hour now, and look up at the big board, we find folks that are listening. Praise God for each of you all across the country, states, and communities I see up there time to time. And then sometimes I look up on the big board and I find folks, well, that looks like a little different one right there. I've never seen that state before, or that country, or that city and state. And folks in Alabama, Florida, Georgia, South Carolina, North Carolina, Canada, yeah, Ohio. And so praise God for you. We're delighted that you're with us this morning. We're going to get you to some good music here in a little bit, get you a double feature coming around the corner just in a moment. But first I want to mention to you something that I don't mention to you enough, and I need to be slapped across the face and get my teeth knocked out of me for not bringing this up as like I ought to. But friends, listen here. We have a live show on WZYN every Sunday morning. Sunday startup, I don't say enough about it. I need to throughout the whole week. But you don't want to miss Sunday startup from 8:30 to 9:30 live. L-I-V-E live with Kaylee and Jackson and Hannah. And now RC, Rebecca. And you don't want to miss her. She joins them. And all four of them. And there's sometimes even more than that. And so you just maybe need to set your alarm on this Monday for Sunday morning at 8:15. So you'll be ready to listen at 8:30 to 9:30. They'll get you ready for church. Sunday startup, we call it. Getting you started up for Sunday services every Sunday morning live from 8:30 to 9:30. We're going to get one by the Hayes family. Oh, don't you love hearing the Mylan Hayes family? We're going to get one by them coming up next, entitled Heaven Surely Will Be Worth It All. That's an old song. And then we'll get one by the Pals. He's always been faithful. But won't heaven be worth it all? Oh, they're going to sing this old song right here. Hope you're enjoying the good music. We'll have two back-to-back, and then we'll be back. Your Morning Refresh.

Boy, there's no sweeter music than that right there by the Pals. Woo! He's always been faithful and he always will be. Oh, the past is a promise, they say. Ever heard that before? And it is. If he's been faithful thus far, he'll be faithful going forward, won't he? Oh, he's always been faithful. Praise the Lord. My, oh, my. That song's sung by a lot of folks, isn't it? But there's a reason why people are choosing it, wanting to sing it, because it sure does magnify the faithfulness of God, and people love it. It's something you can rest on. Good, good, good. I wanted to just tell everybody something here this morning on this Monday. You know, two things. One, if you're a church and you'd like your announcements mentioned, that's what we do. If you have some sort of event, revival, ladies meeting, special service, festival, VBS, you know, just send that information in to WZYNradio@yahoo.com, and we'll get that out. 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That's what we're here for. And then also businesses, if you're out there and you support the station and you love what you're hearing and you'd like to give me a call and say, I'd like to know more about supporting the station, hey, give us a call or email us at those same addresses I gave to you. And also businesses, if you'd like to come on and come in here and see the station, it's always an open house for anybody or a pastor. You'd like to come see the station or just listener. Come see the station. Come on in. We'd love to show you the studio. I ran into a fellow the other day that played the steel guitar for the Hensons back in the day, and he wanted to come see the station, so we brought him in here, showed him everything. So, wow, this is really nice in here. Well, God is worthy, isn't he? And so you're open to come in here and see what's going on. But first of all, hey, if you're a church and pastor, you send us your information for your revivals. We'd love to announce it on the air at WZYNradio@yahoo.com. That would be our great joy and our great delight. Like I said earlier today, we're going to have to slide out of here a little bit earlier. This week it's going to be a little bit more that way, and you'll have to just be kind and understand that the radio man can't be here as long as he normally is, but we still got good music. We're still not done. We still got a good show ahead of you here. We got Brian Free and Assurance up next. I Believe God. And then after that, the Nun Sisters. Thank you, Jesus, for the blood. Thank you for listening on this Monday morning. Oh, even on Mondays, you can rejoice in the Lord and thank Him for the blood. And then Brian Free and Assurance, I Believe God, coming up right now.

Well, well, well. Those are great songs, aren't they? Brian Free and Assurance, and then the Nun Sisters. Have a brother over in Mississippi. I say brother, brother in Christ from Mississippi. Brother T.W., he always requests the Nun Sisters, and I tell you, that was a great one about the blood of Jesus now, wasn't it? Well, on this Monday morning, I want to just give you something that might help you a little bit, and I got a devotional thought, if you will, from the Word of God that can be a help to you. It's God's Word. And Philippians 2, and Philippians being one of my favorite books of the Bible, "For it is God that worketh in you both to will and to do of his good pleasure." For it is God that worketh in you. I want to leave you something in your mind to kind of chew on throughout the day. It is God. For it is God. It is God. It is God that worketh in you. We live in a victim mentality. We live in a world that says, well, I'm going to throw out the victim card on this. It is God. It is God. God is primary. God is at the beginning. Don't be so small to think that man did everything to you. And there are things that happen to you that you don't appreciate, do you? You don't enjoy. But do you not see the mighty hand of God, the sovereign hand of God in all things? For it is God that worketh in you, both to will and to do of his good pleasure. You know, I was reminded just a little while ago of a church member that went through a situation that it was not good, it was not fair, it was not just. And he told me, he's like, I just had to take a deep breath and say, God's in control. And that's what we have to do in life. And I don't know why I'm saying this morning, why it's even on my heart. But I just want to say this. Are you God's child? I trust that you are by faith and repentance, but are you his child? Is he your father? Meaning by that, you can trust him. He's the father, you're the child. He makes no mistakes. Just as a little child, maybe right now, just as a little child would be about 6 years old, just look up. Your help cometh from the Lord. Just look up. Say, Lord, I don't understand why this is happening. I don't understand why things will never be the same. I don't understand why this lot has been laid in my lap. Lord, I'm trying to trust you. And I don't understand, but you're my father, and I'm the child. And I just give you just a quick reminder, it is God. He doeth all things well. The one that controls the stars is the one that controls the sons of men. The one that controls the moon is the one that controls me. And I'm in his hand, and I can trust him. And our God will always be enough. Our shepherd will always sustain us. He will always satisfy us. He will always lead us to green pastures. And hey, I don't expect to understand, neither should you, but I can trust him. It is God that worketh in you. It's God. It's not man's doings. I feel a preaching storm coming on. I can't stop. Joseph. Look at what he went through. God meant it unto good. Jonah, God meant it unto good. Moses, God meant it unto good. Paul, God meant it unto the furtherance of the gospel. Unto good. Some people mean evil of it, but God turns around and makes it good. It is God that worketh in you. Got this song on my heart after talking about this. My God will always be enough.

It's your morning refresh, and we've got a great quartet song right here. The new Inspirations, Glory, Glory, Jesus One. Your morning refresh.

Well, don't you love that good music by The Inspiration? Them boys from Bryson City, North Carolina aren't missing a lick. I'm telling you what, they're doing a great job. They're around in South Georgia and North Florida a lot. They come through Tallahassee and Thomasville. They've been, of course, at Waterloo Baptist Church there in Tifton, and then they'll come around here to Lakeland towards the end of the springtime usually, and then all kinds of different times they come, and we'll try to keep you adrift of when all those meetings are. Those guys are doing a great job. Of course, I haven't been yet, but I'd like to go to the Singing in the Smokies there in July, put up a WZYN table, because I tell you, I thank God for good singing like that. And we got a gamut of all kinds of different stuff that we play here on the station, family music, quartet music, Southern gospel, a little bit of choir numbers too. And I want to encourage you to just go to our website if you're maybe listening for the first time, somehow you're hearing about it on the radio or maybe app, I don't know, maybe you're listening on TuneIn, but you've never seen the website, go to WZYN.org. I think we try to keep it up nice for the Lord and got different featured groups there, videos there, sermons of the week and stuff like that. So go there and you find our schedule and everything right there and different links, if you will, and I think that could be a real blessing to you. As I said, up on this Monday morning, I have to head on out of here a little quicker than normal. We're going to leave you with one song here to close off, if you will, this 8 o'clock hour. Man, it's been a joy to be with you on this Monday, and I hope you've got a great week planned for the Lord. I hope you've been forward in your mind of what you're going to do for Him, the plans that you have, and do something for the Lord. Encourage somebody today or this week. Reach out to somebody that's less fortunate than you are, and be a Barnabas this week. And be a soul winner this week as well. And give the gospel, hand out gospel tracts, and just be used of the Lord this week. The church needs revival. And it starts with judgment must begin in the house of God, as it says there in 1 Peter. But I hope you have a good week this week, and looking forward to being with you tomorrow on your morning refresh again. Let's get one here that I think is going to just bless your heart real good. I think that this one is kind of almost just becoming a favorite. How about Jeff Tolbert? Boy, they just got one album out, but I love all of them. That's What We Did, talking about church, and that's just what we did. Who grew up on church? And you say, that's just what we did. Sunday school, Sunday morning, Sunday night, preaching, singing, revival. That's what we did. And I'm not ashamed that is exactly what we did. Jeff Tolbert wrote this song. I think it'll bless your heart this morning. Have a great Monday. Stay tuned for all the good music and Kurt Scholly coming up at 10 o'clock hour. God bless you. Have a great Monday.

0: 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Their phone number is 229-247-4208. 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

Hello, friends. We are grateful you are choosing to listen today and pray the music encourages you. I think this next song by the Avery's will really bless your heart. He's still alive.

0: With SRN News, I'm Rich Thomason in Washington. President Trump skewering critics of the proposed deal to end the standoff with Iran, taking to social media this morning. President writes, the fault finders don't know what they're talking about. There have been conflicting accounts of exactly what has been agreed to. Iran has reportedly agreed to give up its stockpile of enriched uranium and to reopen the Strait of Hormuz. In return, the U.S. would end its blockade of Iranian ports and lift some sanctions. The risk of a catastrophic explosion is keeping tens of thousands of people away from their homes in Orange County, California. The threats posed by an overheating tank. It holds thousands of gallons of chemicals. A crack has opened up in the tank, but officials say it's good because it could relieve pressure. It's been building up inside. Gunfire near the White House over the weekend. Trump officials say it's proof of the need for the $1 billion in security upgrades proposed by the president. More details, SRNNews.com.
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We're grateful to God to know that you're listening today. It's a real joy to be part of the WZYN family. Up next, we have a WZYN favorite. Oh my, how this song has ministered to our hearts. It's Andrew and Mary Beth Jones, Better Broken. May God minister to you as you hear this good song written by Andrew Jones.

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1: With SRN News, I'm Rich Thomason in Washington. President Trump is skewering critics of a proposed deal to end the standoff with Iran. Taking to social media, the president writes that fault finders don't know what they're talking about. There have been conflicting accounts of what has been agreed to. Correspondent Joe Fetterman in Jerusalem says that right now, nothing has been set in stone.
2: The officials say they expect a general series of understandings to be reached relatively quickly, with final details to be negotiated in the coming 30 or 60 days.
1: Iran has reportedly agreed to give up its stockpile of highly enriched uranium and to reopen the Strait of Hormuz. In return, the U.S. ends its blockade of Iranian ports and will lift some sanctions. And America's top diplomat is chiming in.
3: Secretary of State Marco Rubio, while in India Sunday, said that significant progress, although not final progress, has been made in the negotiations and that the world would no longer need to fear Iran getting a nuclear weapon. Rubio did not elaborate. Iran's embassy in India responded to Rubio on social media, saying that Tehran has an inalienable right to nuclear technology. Iran has always said that its nuclear program is peaceful. I'm Donna Warder.
1: The risk of a catastrophic explosion is keeping tens of thousands of people away from their homes in Orange County, California. The threat is posed by an overheating tank that holds thousands of gallons of chemicals. A crack has opened up in the tank, but officials say that's good because it will relieve pressure that's been building up inside. Gunfire near the White House over the weekend. Trump officials say it's additional proof of the need for the $1 billion in security upgrades proposed by the president relating to his privately funded ballroom project. Secret Service agents shot and killed the suspect, who they say had opened fire at a security checkpoint just off the White House grounds. Wall Street closed today in observance of Memorial Day. This is SRN News.
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5: Here's your forecast on WZYN 810 AM, the old ship of Zion. Low pressure and a stationary front over the southeastern states. Rain and thunderstorms for us. Most of those will be this afternoon. We'll be in the mid-80s. More rain is likely overnight. Upper 60s. Wet weather continues on Tuesday. I'm meteorologist Steve Hamilton on WZYN 810 AM and online at WZYN.org.
6: Hey guys, welcome back. 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
6: Hey friends, welcome back to yet another episode of Everyday Truth. I'm here in the Holiday Inn Express in Simpsonville, South Carolina. Had the great opportunity this morning to preach for Pastor Steve Cox and the great people of Bible Baptist Church. And if you want to see a church that is just on the go for the Lord, that church really is. In fact, I spoke to a lady after church who talked about her mom and her mother-in-law, Ann and Patricia, who listen to this podcast every day. So Ann and Patricia, just want you to know how much I appreciate you and your faithfulness to the Lord and to the podcast. Talked to several people today that listen every day and just really appreciate each and every one of you. As you know, we're in 1 Kings chapter 20, and we've been talking a bit about how God gets people's attention. And God has already showed himself strong to Ahab through the contest at Mount Carmel. But Ahab, for some reason, has reverted back to a position of not trusting the Lord, not seeking the Lord. And here in 1 Kings 20, he's facing another kind of a battle. This is not a drought, but Ben-Hadad, the king of Syria, has actually come and surrounded the city and has made some pretty audacious demands of Ahab. Said, I'm going to take your silver and gold, and I'm going to take some of your kingly harem to myself. And Ahab, unwisely, has actually said yes to Ben-Hadad. But then Ben-Hadad said to Ahab, well, no, actually, I'm going to take much more than that. I'm going to send my servants in, and whatever they want of anything, they're going to take. Well, at this point, Ahab says to his servants, his counselors, what should I do? The counselor said, no way. Do not allow this to happen. So the counselors, even though they're facing the same intimidation as Ahab is facing, they've drawn this line to say, listen, this is a non-negotiable. And we don't know necessarily how the battle's going to turn out, but you have to say no to some things. And we talked all yesterday in our episode, or I should say Friday in our episode, about we have to be willing to draw non-negotiable lines in our life. But today, I want to talk about how the story continues to unfold, because the message goes back to Ben-Hadad that, hey, no, the answer is no. We made an agreement. I'm going to give you tribute money. I'm going to allow you to take some of my family members, which I think was a poor agreement in the first place. But Ahab said, I won't go further than that. Watch the response now of Ben-Hadad in verse 10. And Ben-Hadad said unto him, the gods do so unto me and more also, if the dust of Samaria will suffice for handfuls for all the people that follow me. In other words, I swear to God, his gods, that I will destroy Samaria. I am that mad that somebody has defied me. So this advice that Ahab received from his counselors that he has now relayed to Ben-Hadad seems to have gone badly, because now Ben-Hadad's really mad and he's going to wield his power and flex his muscles and destroy Ahab and Israel with him. But remember, there is a God, and there's a God in Israel. And when Ben-Hadad is picking a fight against Ahab, he's really picking a fight against God. Look at verse 11. The king of Israel answered and said, tell him, let not him that girdeth on his harness boast himself as he that putteth it off. That's just a fancy way of saying that Ahab sent a message back to say, hey, don't talk big at the beginning of a battle. Talk big after you've won a battle. So Ahab has a little bit of confidence going on here, a little trash talking that's taking place. Let's find out what happens. So it came to pass, this is verse 12, that when Ben-Hadad heard this message as he was drinking, he and the kings in the pavilions, then he said to his servants, set yourselves in array, and they set themselves in array against the city. So the message gets back to Ben-Hadad, who is supremely overconfident. So Ben-Hadad is in one of these makeshift camps, pavilions. He's there with all the other upper ups, the 32 kings of the city-states in this coalition. He gets the message, and what's he doing? He's not strategizing. What's he doing? He's not praying to his gods. What's he doing? He's not examining the troops. No, he is drinking. So he

has assumed that they're playing a weaker team and they're looking beyond that weaker team to the next game or the next series. And they don't ever get out of the pennant series to the World Series because they underestimated the first team. And that's what Ben-Hadad is doing here. Verse 13, "And behold, there came a prophet unto Ahab, king of Israel." So two times in today's passage, we're going to find that God intervened for Ahab with a prophet. And remember, a prophet is one in the Old Testament who is communicating a message from God. So God is still interested in Ahab. He's still interested in Ahab following the word of God. And the prophet comes to Ahab and says, "Thus saith the Lord, hast thou seen all this great multitude? Behold, I will deliver it into thine hand this day. Thou shalt know that I am the Lord." So God's message is, Ahab, see how big they are? Well, the bigger they come, the harder they fall. And what you're going to see today is you're going to see the battle is going to be won. And when the battle is won, you're going to know that I am God. Now, that's been the message that God has been trying to convey to Ahab now for these years, that he is the God. Not Baal is not God. These false gods that are served by the Syrians, they are not God. But the Lord, Jehovah, is God. And Ahab has testified about that. He made kind of a foxhole conversion testimony at Mount Carmel, but he really doesn't believe it in his heart of hearts. So God is demonstrating through this time of weakness, he's going to demonstrate that this battle that Ahab could never humanly speaking win, he's going to demonstrate that Ahab, I am God. So verse 14, verse 14, Ahab said, by whom? So we're going to win this battle. And Ahab, instead of trusting God, instead of just saying, okay, God, I believe you, he said, well, how? How are we going to win this battle? By whom? Who am I going to use? No, we're surrounded. We just have a few people. There's an innumerable host out there. This seems, I'm incredulous to all of this. By whom? And he said, thus saith the Lord. So here's the answer from God. Even by the young men of the princes of the provinces. Then he said, who shall order the battle? And he said, thou. So think about how this is unfolded. God says, through his word, you're going to win, Ahab, this battle, and you're going to know I'm God. And Ahab essentially says, well, how am I supposed to do that? I mean, who am I going to use to win this battle? I don't have anybody. And what God says is you're going to use the young men. Well, you would never use the young men. You would never use the inexperienced men. You'd never send a minority of people up against a majority, and you would never send inexperience up against experience. And yet that's exactly what God is saying to do. And Ahab is thinking, that's crazy. And who's going to lead them into battle? And God says, you are. So God is putting Ahab right in the battle to demonstrate to Ahab, Ahab, you're going to have to trust me. You're going to have some sweat equity in this situation as well. I'm telling you what's going to happen, but you must participate. There is a faith element here. And it says in verse 15, he numbered the young men of the princes of the province. They were 232. So he has 232 leaders. That's ridiculous. After them, he numbered all the people, even all the children of Israel, 7,000. Is that not ironic? Because during the drought, God told Elijah, or after the drought, God told Elijah that there were 7,000 prophets of God that had not bowed the knee to Baal. Well, now, when it comes to being surrounded at the capital city of Samaria, ironically, there are only 7,000 people available to Ahab. So God has a bit of irony going on here. And they went out at noon. So high noon, they send out the 232, they send out the 7,000. Ahab is leading the battle, but Ben-Hadad was drinking himself drunk in the pavilions, he and the kings, the 32 kings that helped him. So part of the reason why Ahab won the battle, obviously, is, well, the reason is God told him he would win. God fought that battle. But number two, Ahab is participating by faith, maybe a weak faith, but faith nonetheless,

0: And number three, Ben-Hadad has this incredible overconfidence where he's just having this drunken party and he's in no position to make a decision, nor are the 32 kings that are with him. And it says in verse 17 that the young men of the princes of the provinces went out first. Ben-Hadad sent out, and they told him, saying, there are men come out of Samaria. And he said, whether they become for peace or whether they come out for peace, take them alive. Or whether they come out for war, take them alive. So Ben-Hadad's like, I don't care why they're coming out. Maybe they're coming out to sue for peace. Maybe they're coming out to attack me. Either way, it's nothing. Just capture them alive because I want to make an example of them. And verse number 19, so these young men of the princes of the province came out of the city and the army which followed them, and they slew every one his man, and the Syrians fled, and Israel pursued them, and Ben-Hadad, the king of Syria, escaped on a horse with the horsemen. I mean, it's just a huge victory. A la, you know, David and Goliath, it's a rout, it's a romp that God has given this victory to these 232 young men and the 7,000 over this vast army, over Ben-Hadad, over all the kings. And the Bible says in verse 21, the king of Israel went out, smote the horses and chariots, and slew the Syrians with a great slaughter. Now, it might seem like, okay, that's it. God showed himself strong. Ahab demonstrated a measure of faith. The battle is over. Israel is now in a strengthened position. But that's why I want to read you one last verse. And the one last verse I want to read you is verse 22, where the prophet came to the king of Israel and said, go strengthen thyself and mark, in other words, watch out, see what thou doest, for at the return of the year, the king of Syria will come up against thee. Hey, Ahab, great, this is wonderful. Enjoy the victory for the moment, celebrate, but it's not over. Don't think for a moment that Ben-Hadad is not going to redouble his efforts to come back and attack you again. So get yourself ready for the next phase of the battle. That's good advice for you and me. You know, when we win victories, we trust the Lord. We see the inevitable, or the unlikely, I should say, things happen in our life. That's wonderful. Celebrate that victory. Be glad. But know this, that the next battle is coming. And never should we rest on our laurels like Ben-Hadad was doing. Never should we assume that it's all over. As long as we're in this life, we are fighting battles. As long as we're in this life, the next attack is coming. And what we need to do is learn from the faith of the last battle and not put ourselves in the same position that caused us to be surrounded in the first place. So we'll stop there in verse number 22. I think we'll finish out the chapter next episode. But until then, I want you to have a great day in the Lord. We'll talk to you next time. God bless you, my friends.
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1: 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I'm free to worship.

0: With SRN News, I'm Rich Thomason in Washington. There is at least a glimmer of hope this morning for a deal to end the standoff between the U.S. and Iran, reopening the Strait of Hormuz. Oil prices have fallen on hopes of an agreement. President Trump, though, counsels caution and restraint, saying negotiations are proceeding constructively, but insisting that he will not rush into a deal. Tens of thousands of people are still out of their homes in Orange County, California. There is ongoing concern about the risk of a catastrophic explosion. The threat is posed by an overheated tank. It's holding thousands of gallons of chemicals. Authorities are pleading with evacuees to please be patient. President Trump says a weekend shooting near the White House is further evidence that his request for $1 billion in security funding related to his privately funded ballroom project is justified. More details, SRNNews.com.
1: It's time now for the Macedonia Moment from the international headquarters of Macedonia World Baptist Missions, located in Braselton, Georgia. Here is the president and general director of Macedonia, Dr. Scott.
2: Thank you, Brother Dave Compton, and thank you, dear radio listening friend, for tuning us in for this Monday edition of the Macedonia Moment. My name is Scott Caudle, and I'm blessed to serve as both President and General Director of Macedonia World Baptist Missions of Braselton, Georgia. We've been considering a few verses of Scripture last week as well as this week out of the book of Exodus concerning God's instruction to Moses concerning the building of the tabernacle in the wilderness. The Bible says in Exodus 27 and verse number 1, "Thou shalt make an altar of shittim wood, 5 cubits long and 5 cubits broad. And the altar shall be 4 square, and the height thereof shall be 3 cubits. And thou shalt make the horns of it upon the 4 corners thereof. His horns shall be of the same, and thou shalt overlay it with brass." We've been considering that first article of furniture that one would come to while going through the one door of the outer veil of that tabernacle in the wilderness. That piece of furniture that I'm speaking of today is the brazen altar. That altar was a place of substitutionary sacrifice. That altar was a place of death. It was a place where blood would be poured out on purpose for a man's sin and ultimately consumed by fire, which in turn speaks of judgment. Therefore, I submit to you that brazen altar speaks of Calvary, as well as the one that would shed his blood there for the sins of an entire world. Why, even the word altar itself points to that truth, for you see, it literally means elevated or lifted up. And wasn't it our Savior, the Lord Jesus, that said in John's Gospel, chapter number 12, "And I, if I be lifted up from the earth, will draw all men unto me"? Just as an offering had to be lifted up and placed on that brazen altar, I submit to you the Lord Jesus Christ was lifted up and placed on the cruel cross of Calvary in order to shed his precious, powerful blood for the sins of an entire world. And may I say to you today that just as that brazen altar stood between the eastern gate and intimate fellowship with God in the Holy of Holies, so too the cross of Christ stands in the way of sinners ever being forgiven for their sin to the point that they too can enjoy sweet communion with God. Let me just preach real plain today on the radio. Those who bypass the cross will never have eternal life and therefore never know or experience true fellowship or communion with God. However, for the whosoever will, that will by faith turn to Christ for his or her soul's salvation, that same individual, having been saved by the blood of the crucified one, has the potential of knowing sweet fellowship and communion with the thrice holy God of glory. Therefore, I don't know about you, but I'm really interested in that brazen altar, because truly, when we grasp what the Bible says about it, it in turn will prove to be an altar that alters a many a life. First of all, this Monday, let's consider the meaning of the altar. Now, as we consider the meaning of the altar, let's consider two very important aspects of its meaning. First of all, notice its symbolic position. Isn't it interesting that God instructed Moses to place that altar in an area which in turn portrayed its importance in God's plan of redemption? According to God's design, no man proceeded in that outer court without first and foremost passing by the brazen altar. Just as no man alive will proceed in his fellowship with God without trusting the supreme sacrifice that Jesus made on the cross of Calvary for man's sin. Notice its symbolic promise. Its symbolic promise assures us of God's promise to supply a sacrifice for sin.
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0: And now your news, brought to you by Dove Realty. 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
1: With SRN News, I'm Rich Thomason in Washington. Unless it's great, unless it's meaningful, President Trump says there will be no deal with Iran. The president's posting this morning on Truth Social comes amid word that some kind of agreement is taking shape, so-called memorandum of understanding that could take days to come together.
2: The deal would gradually reopen the Strait of Hormuz. It would also have the U.S. end its blockade of Iranian ports, easing a global energy crisis. It's not clear when or how the deal might be finalized and when its various parts will take effect. But Secretary of State Marco Rubio says President Trump doesn't want just any deal with Iran.
3: As the president said, he's not in a hurry. He's not going to make a bad deal. I mean, the president's not going to make a bad agreement. So let's see what happens. We're going to give diplomacy every chance to succeed before we explore the alternatives.
2: Regional officials say the emerging deal would have Iran give up its stockpile of highly enriched uranium, with the details still to be worked out. The agreement includes ending the fighting between Israel and Hezbollah in Lebanon. I'm Mike Hempen.
1: America honors those who made the ultimate sacrifice, laying down their lives for their country. It's Memorial Day. President Trump will visit Arlington National Cemetery, the annual wreath-laying at the Tomb of the Unknown Soldier. Ukrainian President Zelensky says that Russia has deployed a powerful hypersonic ballistic missile, a deadly mass attack on Kiev. Tens of thousands of homeowners, Orange County, California, spending another day away from their homes. Crews deal with an overheated tank that holds thousands of gallons of chemicals and is at risk of exploding. Some 50,000 residents of Garden Grove and surrounding communities have evacuated. No timeline for their return home. Wall Street closed in observance of Memorial Day. The Dow reopens tomorrow at a record high, 50,579. This is SRN News.
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4: Here's your forecast on WZYN 810 AM, the old Ship of Zion. Showers and thunderstorms, pretty good possibility for the rest of today, will be in the mid-80s. Overnight low down 70, cloudy, more showers and thunderstorms, at least in the evening, and then we get afternoon rain and thunderstorms at upper 80s Tuesday. I'm meteorologist Steve Hamilton on WZYN 810 AM and online at WZYN.org.
5: Hello again, and thank you for tuning into Cherishing Scripture Radio. This is Pastor Brad Bailey from the Brandon Baptist Tabernacle in Brandon, Florida. And today, we are continuing our thoughts on the law and the prophets. This is a part of our current series on the OT, standing for the Old Testament. And as we're looking at this today, we're digging into the law specifically and why the law is essential to Scripture. Why don't we just throw it out? There's so many churches that would prefer not to be bound by the law. We call those antinomian churches. And today, as we look at it, we're going to see what function the law continues to have even in the church age today. So get your copy of God's Word. Exodus 19 and 20 would be a good place to turn as we look at this incredible subject together. 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Our Bibles are open to Exodus chapters 19 and 20 as we look today at the OT, and we're talking specifically about the law and the prophets.
0: As we continue further in our study of the law and the prophets, what we understand is that these two categories now allowed us to give a more detailed attention to the sections of the Old Testament. These categories and sections have divine purpose. They constitute the primary ways that God spoke in Old Testament dispensations. Now, our church is not a hyper-dispensationalist church, but our church does believe in dispensations. First dispensation was the dispensation of innocence. The second dispensation was conscience. The third dispensation, the dispensation of human government, followed by law, followed by grace, followed by tribulation, followed by kingdom. Those are still yet to come, tribulation and kingdom. But these dispensations were almost entirely situated in the Old Testament. And what God did with the dispensations is He, listen closely to me, I don't want to lose you in the language here. God persuaded man that what he needed most was grace. Now let me explain. When Adam and Eve were in the Garden of Eden, they were perfect, weren't they? We might call them perfect. Theologians chose to call them innocent. It's like a child. They're not saved, but they're innocent. And because of that innocence, God will grant them entrance into the kingdom. Well, Adam and Eve, very same. They were innocent in the Garden of Eden. And in that condition, they fell spiritually, didn't they? You know what God taught them? Your innocence is not enough to keep you right. And we know that about our children, don't they? When they're little bitty infants, then they become toddlers and they develop a mischievousness about them. And their innocence begins to fade. By the time they're 13, 14, that innocence has probably gone. Now they know what they're doing when they get into trouble. And by the time they're 16, 17, 18, you almost have to have a demonic exorcism. Innocence fades. Innocence cannot save. Isn't that right? Innocence wasn't enough to keep Adam and Eve in the garden. Innocence was followed by the dispensation of conscience. Let's see if conscience can keep man sanctified. The conscience of man took over. It was the law of God written upon the heart. Now listen very closely. In that dispensation of conscience, it ended with Noah and the flood. It wasn't enough, was it? Conscience alone cannot save. Innocence alone cannot save. Are you with me so far, church? The Old Testament is building a case against us. Your innocence is not enough. Your

conscience, not enough. Human government, not enough. And then came the law. And when the law came, it came in the version of 10 summary commandments. We call them the Decalogue. The scriptures are clear. Exodus 19 and 20. When God intended to deliver the law to the children of Israel through Moses. We'll probably only study the law today, maybe the prophets next week. When God intended to deliver the law through Moses, he sent word to the children of Israel that on the day that the law came, the world was going to change, and you better get ready for these big changes. So the law was dictated to Moses, but before that law was given, he said, you need to tell the children of Israel several things. That law is going to be given on the top of Mount Sinai. I've been to Sinai. It's a pretty imposing peak. The law is going to be given on top of that mountain. That mountain is going to be covered by clouds and lightning. I want this to have an effect on your view of the law. That's an ominous experience, isn't it? The summit of that mountain was covered by these frightening clouds and fire from the sky, and the children of Israel encamped around the base of that mountain and just watched as God's presence manifest itself up there. And then God sent word through Moses. He said, you tell them when I'm up there with you, they better not touch the mountain. Because if they touch the mountain, they will surely die. Man, woman, boy, girl, beast, it doesn't matter. Tell them not to come near the mountain. Are you getting how severe this is? He said, you tell them to wash their clothes. Why? Apparently what you wear in God's presence does matter. So he said, you tell them to make sure that their clothes have been ceremoniously washed, that there's no human element to those clothes. He said, you tell the men that from 3 days earlier, they are not permitted to have any romantic relationship with their wives. He says, I don't want their mind on the carnal. I want their mind on the holy. Now listen to that again. Wash your clothes. Don't touch the mountain. Be enamored and frightened and have a phobia of the lightning and the clouds. All of that meant God is coming down. You better get ready. Do you see this with me, church? Now, what I'm doing today, I'm justified in doing. I am creating a crisis. Because when God lays out the law, there are no congressmen or senators that are going to vote to ratify it. If God says it, that settles it. Isn't that right, church? God comes to Moses and he etches out of the stone on the top of Sinai 10 commandments. And he gives those commandments to Moses. And as Moses, with those commandments in his big arms, descends, he comes across Joshua halfway down the mountain, and Joshua helps with the heavy load of the 10 commandments. And they bring them down to the base of Sinai. And part of the way down, y'all know the story, don't you? Joshua, his young ears hear a racket. He hears a tumult. And he says to Moses, he says, Moses, I hear the sound of war in the camp. And Moses says to Joshua, he says, son, your untrained ears are not listening to the sound of war. He said, I'm familiar with that sound. He said, that's not the sound of war. He said, that's the sound of an Egyptian party. Remember, God had just brought them out of Egypt.

0: And while Moses and Joshua were on top of the mountain, you remember, while they were up there, the committees approached Aaron and said, in essence, we don't know what's happened to that old man up there. He's been up there far too long. We think he probably has fallen and broken a hip or died. And they say to Aaron, we need something to worship since our leader is now dead. They assume Moses was dead. And Aaron said, what ideas do you have? They said, well, we have all this gold that we got from Egypt. Why don't we make one of those Egyptian golden calves? And here we go. They fashion this calf, and they're dancing around this calf. They're celebrating this calf. And Joshua hears that, and he said, it's the sound of war. How bad is your party when it sounds like a war? Moses said, that's not war. He said, I'm familiar with that sound. Moses comes down to the base of Sinai, and he sees the children of Israel dancing around that calf. And what does he do with the Ten Commandments? He heaves them down and smashes them, because you see, they're not on plastic or wood. They either are kept, they're on stone. You know why? Because stone cannot be bent. You either keep it or you what? You break it. That's the bad news of the law. Every person sitting in this building and every person on this platform has broken the law. You say, oh, wait a minute, not me. We'll talk to you, to your spouse after church, and we'll see what's really going on. The law, it's rigid. It's conclusive. There's no gray. It's either black or white. It's either right or wrong. You either obey or you break it. And you may seek pardon from the law, but you're never going to get that. You're only going to get condemnation. And this is why churches that dwell on the law and overemphasize the law turn into legalistic bodies where you're suffocated with standards.
1: And we close there today. Once again, Pastor Brad Bailey with you from the Brandon Baptist Tabernacle in Brandon, Florida. You've been listening to a message called The Law and the Prophets. This is part of our series on the Old Testament. And as we're looking at this incredible series together, we hope you're growing. We hope you're being strengthened. We hope that you're being enlightened as we look at the importance of the Old Testament. If it wasn't important, it wouldn't be part of our Bible. It's the largest portion of our Bible. 39 books given to us in this incredible section of God's Word. And we're glad that you've been with us through this study of the OT together. 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If you want to telephone our ministry, the number is 813-654-0836 here in Tampa Bay, 813-654-0836. 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

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We hope that you're enjoying the great gospel music here on WZYN. 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
1: Well, welcome back to a Monday's installment of the Hedges and Highways radio broadcast. I'm your radio preacher, evangelist Robert Jones. It's a joy to be back with you. Hope you've had a good week last week, and I appreciate the goodness of the Lord over the weekend and the good services that we were in, and just God doing a great, great work, and just tremendous. I had a tremendous week in the services that God allowed us to be in, and helping missionaries and traveling and all that we get to do. It's an honor to do that, and so we appreciate the prayers of the saints, and thank you for praying for the Jones family. And pastors, we're praying for you today. I know Mondays can sort of be difficult on a lot of pastors. I've heard them say, oh, after yesterday, I resigned on Monday. So we're praying for you. And please pray for your pastor. I don't know why it's on my heart today, but they go through struggles. And then, of course, folks get disgruntled with them, and it happens. Just part of the ministry, I guess you could say. And if you're going to be in the ministry and pastoring, you're somewhat going to have tough skin sometimes, don't you? But it doesn't make it easy, especially it's the flock that God has given you, and that those that you love in a most definite way. So hope that you have a great day, pastors and preachers, evangelists and missionaries, and we're praying for you in a most asking the Lord to bless you and give you a marvelous Monday. And so thank you for tuning us in here today. Well, let's get back into the book of Romans, chapter number 5, and we started this last week saying, therefore being justified by faith. Thank God for that. We have peace with God through our Lord Jesus Christ, by whom also we have access by faith in this grace wherein we stand, and rejoice in the hope of the glory of God. And that is the promises of God. And so we looked at last week, therefore being justified, and backing it up in Romans chapter number 4, where God was showing us through the life of Abraham and the life of David that you're not saved by works, but saved by faith. And we could have went back and looked at that, probably should have, but we didn't. But that is the concept of Romans chapter number 4, and that's the only way you're ever going to be saved is by faith. That of by grace, the Bible says, through faith, and Oliver B. Green says, by the doorway or the means of faith, are you saved, not of works, lest any man should boast. Well, I'm glad that I've been saved by putting my faith in the death, burial, and the resurrection, the finished work of Christ, what he did on the cross of Calvary for you and I. He paid our sin debt. Thank God for that. And because I've been saved by the grace of God, I was reading a testimony today of an individual that got born again, and she made this statement that she felt like a ton of bricks was lifted off her shoulder, and this is what she said, and I've never experienced any peace like that. And she said, I've tried the world, I've tried to live for the world and try to find my peace in the world, it never could. But she said, when I bowed my knee and asked the Lord to save me, she said, I never felt peace like that. Well, that's what it's saying when we have peace with God, harmony. And I don't want to rehash what we preached last week, but just to give us back where we are. And then how is that? Through the Lord Jesus Christ. And not only do we see that, we see the acknowledgement, therefore being justified, just as I think Harold B. Seitler probably said it best. You know, it's just as I've never sinned, but it's just he made this statement in the eyes of God that I've never been a sinner. And you say, well, wait, we are sinners. I said that, yes. We are sinners saved by grace. But in the eyes of God, I thought it was a great definition. In the eyes of God, when he looks at you and I, after we're saved by the grace of God, he sees no sin. It's just as if we've never been a sinner. And I know, wrap your mind around all that, huh? And then the peace that comes with it. And so we see that security. And then we see the avenue of it through the Lord Jesus Christ, by whom also we have access by faith in this grace wherein we stand, and rejoice in the hope of the glory of God. And there's that access, that prayer line, that access, as when it talked about in Song of Solomon, you know, the stairs. You know, when Song of Solomon 2, I mentioned it last week, I think, what is it, 13, 14, somewhere in there, where it talks about that stairs, you know, my dove, and you know, that on Cleft Rocks, we have that stairs, and that's that stairs is that access. Well, in that meaning of that verse, it was talking about, when I was reading behind somebody, and they said it was like a mansion where the servants had a staircase that they only knew about, and they had access to the master's level through that stairs. Well, can I say, for a child of God, we have that stairs into the throne room of grace. It's just through the Lord Jesus Christ, of course. That's by whom? Well, how do we approach God? How do we approach the throne of grace? By his darling son, Jesus Christ. We pray in the name of Jesus, not in the name of Allah, not in the name of Confucius, not in the name of anybody else, but in the name of Jesus. Whatsoever shall ask in my name. I don't pray to Mary, even though there's religions out there, cults, that's, you know, you got to, they do their, and I was raised in Catholicism, and for, you know, just under half of my life. And, you know, I mean, that's what I was raised up in. I'm just being honest. I'm saved, independent Baptist, gloriously saved. Thank God for the blood of Jesus Christ, the finished work of the cross of Calvary. Thankful that I put my trust in the Lord Jesus Christ in November of 1998. Thank God for that. But as we pray in the name of Jesus, but there is folks that, you know, you got to pray to Allah. No, you pray to Jesus. You don't pray to Mary. You know, Mary can't answer your prayer. I don't care how many times you roll a bead between your fingers and say, Hail Mary. She's not hearing you because she can't answer you. She's not a God. She's not a deity. She's not she's not above the Holy Ghost, as some of them say that she is. She's not. You don't pray in the name of the Pope or the saints, and they do that. You know, you don't pray in the name of Joseph Smith. You don't pray in the name of anybody else. No, we pray through the name of Jesus Christ. Whatsoever shall ask my name, that will I do. Doesn't mean you'll get $1 million because we ask it upon our lust and consume it upon our lust and ask amiss. No, we need to pray to according to the will of God. And so we see that we have that prayer, that access. Thank God for the access. And not only did he say that, in access by faith, in this grace wherein we stand, it's the grace of God wherein we have this. It's none of us deserves this. Not a nary one, but it's God's grace. Listen to what he said. He says, in God's grace wherein we stand, carries the idea of permanence, immovable, firmness. Can I say it? Once saved, always saved. It is faith, though, is necessary for salvation, but it's God's grace that has the power to save us, and then not only that, but to keep us. We're saved by God's grace and preserved through the Lord Jesus Christ. I'm glad of that, and I'm glad that I'm not like some of the Church of Galatia. It says, oh, you fools, having, you know, and we could go back and look at how they began in spirit and are now made. Are you not made perfect in the flesh? And not. No, God does not. God does preserve our soul. That is for sure. And I'm grateful for that. But the soul flesh, we still carry it, don't we? But we need to have some permanence. And not only that, but now he goes down and he uses the word conjunction and. And I'm glad that we stand, we rejoice in the hope of the glory of God. That's the eternal promises of God. And we do have some promises. Because of the glory of God, because of our hope, do you see how all this ties together? It's the reason why I call it the benefits of salvation. And rejoice in hope of the glory of God, not only so, but we glory in tribulation also, knowing that tribulation worketh patience, and patience experience, and experience hope, and hope maketh not ashamed, because the love of God is shed abroad in our heart by the Holy Ghost, which is given unto us. Thank God, the church. And so we see now that we have that peace. Our peace with God takes care of our past. Our sin is no longer held against us. Our access is taken care of our present. That's present. And now we can come boldly before Him, and Jesus intercedes for us, and our hope of glory takes care of our future. We share His glory, and it's God's promises to us. And because of that, now we have a walk down here. And He comes down, and now He's talking about our walk and how that there's going to be, in our days, adversity. It's the only way to say it. Not only so, because we have our hope of our future, but right now, not only so, but we glory in the tribulation also. Can I say, not only did Paul rejoice over the glory of God, and we should, heaven, can you imagine? They sing that song, heaven, can you imagine? There's coming a day when no heartache will come. That's going to be a glad, glad day. There's coming a day where there's no more cancer. It's coming a day where there's no more sickness and sorrow. There's coming a day where there's no more separation. If you're the child of God and you're saved by God's grace, there's coming a day, isn't there, that we get to look forward, that there's not going to be any more heartache and pain. But as my pastor says, in this nasty now and now, and we do live in the nasty now and now, but we glory in tribulation. And you say, oh, come on, preacher. No, that's what the Bible says. Paul not only rejoices in the glory of God, but he gloried and rejoiced in tribulation. Because though justified, you're not exempt from problems. Job proves that. I'm getting ahead of myself with the word patience, but Job had problems. Abraham had problems, did he not? We're all going to have problems in this day that we live. You go through the Bible and you find Joseph had problems. Living right, doing right, dreams, told what the dreams were, and yet, he had problems. You and I are going to have problems. It doesn't matter where we are or what we're going through. We're all going to have problems. You find Moses had problems. Most of them were the tribe of Israel. Was people. That was his problem, was the tribe of Israel. Joshua had problems. You'll go through that, and you'll find that other people had problems. Elijah had problems. Elisha had problems. All of us are going to have problems. There's no way around it. No escaping it. The three Hebrew children, Daniel, you look at all of them. Problems. Job, problems. Isaiah, problems. Jeremiah, prison often. For just living right, problems. Paul is going to give us some things that we can glory of. Why? Because we're saved by the grace of God, by faith. Being justified by faith, we have access. But we also got some benefits that God's going to give us while we walk in this world. Well, I'll have to pick this back up tomorrow. Hope you have a good day. God bless you is my prayer.

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Thank you so much for listening. We appreciate you, and we pray that God blesses you. 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
1: With SRN News, I'm Rich Thomason in Washington. It is Memorial Day, a day to remember and honor those Americans who laid down their lives for our country. There's a traditional wreath laying at Arlington National Cemetery, along with parades and services across the country. It's a national holiday that goes back a long, long way.
2: The first national observance was Decoration Day after the American Civil War. Retired Army Lieutenant General Patricia Jarajo reflects on its meaning in relation to her 9/11 service.
3: I've seen the sacrifices of our men and women and people that were willing to raise the right hand after we got attacked.
2: Memorial Day evolving over the years. Yes, we remember service members and decorate war graves, but there is no denying it has also become a signal of the unofficial start of summer, a long weekend of leisure activities and holiday sales. I'm Julie Walker.
1: It is not a done deal, but the U.S. and Iran are said to be close to an agreement that would end their standoff.
4: Officials in the region say that Iran has agreed to give up its stockpile of highly enriched uranium. That is a key ingredient needed to make a nuclear bomb. Iran will also agree to reopen the Strait of Hormuz to shipping traffic.
1: Correspondent Joe Fetterman in Jerusalem.
4: In return, the U.S. is expected to end its blockade of Iran's ports and lift some sanctions against Iran. The deal does not appear to end Iran's support for proxy groups across the region or halt its ballistic missile program. That would fall short of the goals set out by Israel when it launched this war with the U.S. back in February.
1: Tens of thousands of people remain out of their homes in Orange County, California. Ongoing concern about the risk of a catastrophic explosion. The threat is posed by an overheated tank that's holding thousands of gallons of chemicals. Authorities are pleading with the evacuees to please be patient. This is SRN News.
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6: Here's your forecast on WZYN 810 AM, the old Ship of Zion. Showers and thunderstorms, pretty good possibility for the rest of today, will be in the mid-80s. Overnight low down 70, cloudy, more showers and thunderstorms, at least in the evening, and then we get afternoon rain and thunderstorms and upper 80s Tuesday. I'm meteorologist Steve Hamilton on WZYN 810 AM.

lunch right now, but all across the world, 12 o'clock is lunch hour, so let's spend it together. How's that sound? Listen, we're going to start the show with the Inspirations singing their title track from their latest album, Up Above the World So High.

Now, that was the Inspirations, Up Above the World So High. That was the name of the song as well as the album. In the Biz, that's called their title track. Now, what you have most likely heard the most, unless you've purchased it, unless you listen to it streaming, is The Sea of Forgetfulness. Now, last month, April, The Sea of Forgetfulness in the Southern Gospel Radio charting realm, that was number 14 on the chart. Right now, it's number 3. It's number 3 on the chart. So, if you're listening, you're hearing Sea of Forgetfulness off of that CD, off that album. You're hearing it a lot. People are loving it. I was listening to TK and Brother Justin the other morning, and they were talking about that song, and TK talked about seeing the Inspirations live. It may have been at Waterloo in Chula, and they said that seeing and hearing them in person kind of put a new spin on the song and put some gravitas. Man, I just blessed myself because I rolled my tongue on that. What about that? Anyway, it put some weight to the song by seeing it in person. But I'll just tell you. Well, I'll tell you after this next song what I was going to do today, but I had to make a hard decision, and I'll tell you all about it. Right now is Without Him, an old song.

So that was Resurrection Power by the Mylon Hayes Family, and before that was Without Him by the Blackwood Brothers. I told you I was going to tell you what the show was going to be about, and my intention was to have this entire Monday show of the Midday Jubilee to be the top 8, maybe the top 10 number one songs over the last 8 or 10, how many ever I could fit in this program, months. So if I could fit 8 months, I was going to do the last 8 months the number one song, unless they repeat it. The problem is, and I don't say much about this, but the problem is, in the grand scheme of Southern gospel, there is such a mix of progressive and even a slide towards contemporary music that you can't really do that. You end up really kind of blurring the lines. And I decided not to do that. And so that's going to save you, that's going to save me, and that's going to save the station, Brother Justin, and Bemis Road. So we're going to stick with, if there's a good song in the number one spot or the number 12 or the number 79, whatever spot, then we'll play it. If it doesn't chart, but it's a good song, then that's great. That's why I love playing church music. Doesn't matter what the masses say. If the man on the front row likes it or the man in the back row likes it, if God's on it, let's play it. So, with that said, here's an old familiar voice, Mr. Danny Funderburk, the tenor from the Cathedrals many years ago. He's singing a song called Just What I Need. I hope you enjoy this. We'll be back in just a few minutes.

Again, that was Danny Funderburk, and he was singing Just What I Need. Up next is Greater Vision. They're going to be singing Preacher, Tell It Like It Is. And so, just in case Pastor Justin Atchison is listening, Preacher, Tell It Like It Is. I have so enjoyed, since I have been a part of the show, I have so enjoyed the Shepherd's Pulpit. Now, he's changed it a little bit of late. Sometimes he has some teaching, kind of what I call behind the microphone teaching. And then sometimes he'll have some preaching, from the pulpit. And I like them both. So maybe you like one way or the other. But Brother Atchison, if you're listening, Brother, I want you to know you've blessed me and you've helped me. And I try to let him know. I don't know how you folks are, but man, if somebody helps me, I try to let them know. And I'm guilty. I don't do it enough. Now some of the men, I don't have their numbers. I don't have a way of contacting them. I guess I could just let the station know, and I would encourage you to do that. But I have Brother Justin's number, and I try to let him know. And so if you've been blessed by the Shepherd's Pulpit, won't you let him know? Whether it's a more of a conversational style, or whether he's behind the pulpit at Bemis Road and he's preaching, let the man of God know. But Preacher, Tell It Like It Is. Here's Greater Vision. We'll be back after the Shepherd's Pulpit.

0: Hello, friends, and thank you for joining us on the Shepherd's Pulpit. We are grateful to God that you are listening today. We pray as you listen to this daily Bible broadcast that God will strengthen you with His power in the inner man. So let's join the teaching and preaching from the Shepherd's Pulpit. And now, Pastor Justin.
1: Thank you for listening to this special edition of the Shepherd's Pulpit, as we're going to go live into a sanctuary service of the Bemis Road Baptist Church as I preach a Bible message on excuses. You'll want to take your Bible and turn to Luke chapter number 14. And again, thank you for listening to the Shepherd's Pulpit.

0: verse 33. So likewise, whosoever he be of you that forsaketh not all that he hath, he cannot be my disciple. He cannot. Did you see the three cannots? The one in verse 26, the one in verse 27, and the one in verse 33, cannot be my disciple. I want you to realize this morning that excuses will keep you from salvation. And excuses will keep you from true discipleship. And the enemy will feed you those excuses as long as you'll eat them. And some people have been eating the devil's garbage for decades. They have said, I cannot serve God. I cannot learn the Bible. I cannot witness. I cannot come to church like them. I cannot be like those people. I cannot. And they have blasphemed the name of their Lord, because God said, Paul said, I can do all things through Christ which strengthens me. It's just a lie that you believed, and you haven't chosen to believe what God has said. You can be saved this morning. You can have your sins washed away. You can be a new creature. You can come to the table of grace and never be the same. You can. But you must believe the truth. You can live above this world. You can live above sin. You can serve the Lord. You can if you'll believe the truth and come just like as you are to him. But you can't believe those excuses that, oh, he's been feeding Baptists them excuses for years. Oh, I can't do that. It's going to be fun this morning. We're going to have a great time together in God's house. Say amen. Well, there's a common problem that we've all got, and so we're all going to have confession together. And the common problem we've all got, all of us have got, is in this text. It's that pronoun. It's not three letters. It's not two letters. It's one letter. It's the letter I. If that's referring to you, raise your hand. I. Our common problem is... Say it. How many times? Look at it with me in your Bible. The supper is being made for them to come in, and they reject the supper invitation. All things are now made ready, a picture of salvation. And they all made excuse. And this is actually a picture of bringing the Gentiles in big picture. Bringing the Gentiles into salvation. By the way, I'm just a dog Gentile, but I'm glad I got grafted in. Say amen. Amen. Hey, by the way, the Jews are God's people. Amen. And everything's running on their timetable. But a little broader picture of this supper is salvation is for all men, and you have to receive it. You know, you can't play neutral, can you? You have to receive it in. But they all, look at it, verse 18, began to make excuse. Just make excuses. One says, I bought a piece of ground. One said, I bought 5 yoke of oxen. Other said, I have gotten married. They all three had the same problem that me and you have. The problem with I. Selfishness always makes excuses. Selfishness always makes excuses. Excuses birth from pride. Well, I can't do this because of this. And I can't do this because of this. Well, then how come can everybody else do it and you can't do it, and they've got worse situations than you do? Excuses. I mean, you hear them all the time. And that was the common problem. That was the common thread around the excuses. It was I. You, if you're stuck on yourself, you're a miserable person. If I'd have to look at myself all day, God bless me. A self-centered man is the most miserable man in the room. And when you get that way, because pride is a deceiver, and you don't even realize you're making excuses. Okay? So there's a certain problem, and there's certain men. There's three of them. Verse 18. I already mentioned each of their issues or their excuses. One said, "I've got possessions." The other said, "I've got work." One said, "I got a wife." And what I mean by certain men is certain men, certain excuses, different lives, but still the same problem. Well, I got family. I do too. So does the next person, maybe. Who gave you the family? Did you pray for the family? Well, I've got a car payment. Who gave you the car? Well, I got a house. I got a farm to tend after. Did you pray for the farm? Did you pray for the house? Do you feel like God gave it to you? Isn't it just absurd that the things God gives to us keep us from Him? The very things that God allows for us to have become idols that keep us from Him. So we all have certain things in our lives, is what I'm trying to say, that we could use as a lie to keep us from being saved or being a disciple. Now you got to judge. We're going to get down to where the rubber meets the hot asphalt in a minute. But you've got to figure out what's keeping you from God.
1: 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Until the next Shepherd's Pulpit broadcast, may the Lord bless you and keep you in His will.

Well, we started you off with the Happy Goodman family, or the Happy Goodmans. Something got a hold of me. My pastor used to sing that song as well, and he was, I don't know what he was, but he liked to sing bass, and I could see him. He would always kind of walk beside the pulpit when he would sing that song, and he'd hold on to the pulpit with one hand, and he'd kind of point his finger, or kind of, I don't know, he'd do something with his fist or with his hand in part of that song, and he always enjoyed it, and I enjoyed watching him, but of course I enjoyed the song, because I remember the day that something got a hold of me, and what a sweet reminder of that memory today. Well, you're listening to WZYN, and you're listening to the Midday Jubilee. I hope you're having a good day. We just heard from the Shepherd's Pulpit, Dr. Justin Acheson on the line there. And up next, we've got Jay Perrick and Vocal Event. They're going to be singing Joy in the Morning. And let me tell you just a little bit about myself, in case you don't know. This is kind of going back to a previous conversation. I told you about the top 40, top 80, top 20, and all that. One reason why I thought about doing that is because of my time in radio. Now, I'm only 46, but I'm only 46, but I started in radio when I was probably 15 or 16 or so, and I may have mentioned that before. On Sunday mornings for about three or four years, I worked every Sunday morning before church as a radio DJ at our local radio station. And then I did a couple things here or there. We moved to Tennessee, and then back in 2017, myself and my cousin, we started what started out as a podcast, and then that kind of started hitting, and it ended up being picked up by 10 different radio stations, and the show was called Southern Gospel Point of View. And it got picked up by 10 different radio stations, mostly in the Southeast. There was some over in Missouri, and I think there was one other one out west somewhere. There was one in Ohio. It was kind of all over the place. And man, it was great. And so we went from 2017 until 2024 on those different radio stations, and they were played. Some were weekly, some were daily. The ones that were daily, they would take the backlogs and they would play them over and over. And so with that, we had a lot of contacts with a lot of artists and a lot of record labels and things of that sort. We were invited to the National Quartet Convention. We were invited to I can't even remember what it's called, but some of the breakfasts and things of that sort, the dinners for the DJs. And so, you know, we kind of had an in. And so sometimes when I'm doing this show, I go back to that way of thinking, even though that's not the way we kind of do this show. And so sometimes I get to thinking a different direction. And so just in case I get away from the church feel, I want you to know, I don't want to say I apologize, but at the same time, just in case I start to stray
and it sounds a little bit more entertaining rather than church. I promise I'll bring it back, because if anybody's listening and they want to have church, it's me. I promise you that, because I need church probably more than anybody that's listening. I can assure you of that. Well, listen, I want to play this song. It's a Jay Parrick and Vocal Event. It's called Joy in the Morning. So you hang tight and you listen to them sing today.

That was the Lefevre Quartet. I want to walk every day with my Lord. Now, coming up next, and this is not just a place filler. I had this planned, but I did have to change the artist because I played the Inspirations at the top of the show. And so I'm going to play Legacy 5. And they're going to be singing one of Brother Justin's favorite songs, Count Your Blessings.

All right. Well, that was Legacy 5. Count your blessings, and we'll close the show, as always, here in just a matter of moments with Jubilee in Heaven by the Waymakers. And, you know, I have just realized after all this time on my schedule that I have my schedule backwards with that title and that artist on that line. Oh, my goodness. You have no idea what goes on in my head from time to time. But we have a great week coming up. Throughout the week, we've got some new music from new artists. We have got some great stories behind the song. I'm going to be telling you the story behind I Must Tell Jesus. I may sneak in another one. You never know. We've got, I think I'm going to tell you a story about a preacher that I know. I do that on when do I want to do that? That'd be Tuesday, I think. And then on Wednesday, we'll give you the story behind the song. Thursday, we'll look at some King James words. I've not decided what we're going to do on that yet, but I want you to plan on being right here with me on Midday Jubilee from 12 to 1, and make sure that you're in your place, okay? Come in, get your hymnal ready. We'll maybe play some hymns from time to time. If you want to send your offering in, you go ahead and do that. That'll be good. We'll send the ushers by your way because we're going to have church right here. I know I've been kind of wordy today, and I hope I didn't mess anything up, but I've had a good time. So we've had some great music, the Inspirations, the Blackwood Brothers, Smiling Hayes, Danny Funderburk, Greater Vision, Happy Goodman's, Jay Perrick Vocal Event, the Lefevre Quartet, Legacy 5, and then to end it all out are the Waymakers from up in Knoxville, Tennessee. I've been your host today, James Burke. You've been listening to the Midday Jubilee right here on WZYN 810.

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1: I've seen good people make bad decisions because the devil came along and said, well, you have some of this, but you don't have that, and you could really have something, and you'd really be somebody, boy, if you had that job, if you had that wife, if you had that church, you would really be somebody like a God, maybe, if you just had all of that. And at some point in your life, you've got to come to the place to say, Jesus is enough.
0: As Christians, difficult circumstances can come into our lives and take us by surprise. It's easy to become disillusioned when life doesn't match our expectations. The good news is that we can experience victory through the power of Christ and overcome the obstacles that threaten to defeat us. Welcome to Daily in the Word. This program features the teaching and preaching of Dr. Paul Chappell, pastor of Lancaster Baptist Church and president of West Coast Baptist College in Lancaster, California. In our series, Victory in Jesus, we will discover God's purpose for adversity, His plan for spiritual success, and His power for overcoming life's most difficult circumstances. And now, here's Pastor Paul Chappell with part one of a message called Victory Over Deceit.
1: In the book of the Revelation, chapter 12 and verse 9, the Bible says, "And the great dragon was cast out, that old serpent called the devil and Satan, which deceiveth the whole world. He was cast out into the earth, and his angels were cast out with him. And I heard a loud voice saying in heaven, Now is come salvation and strength and the kingdom of our God and the power of his Christ. For the accuser of the brethren is cast down, which accused them before our God day and night." Revelation 12 tells us that our greatest enemy is not our neighbor. It's not someone that sends a bad email. It's not someone that's unkind. Someone said to me this week, they said, there's a teacher at the Antelope Valley College that just hates you. That does not surprise me one single bit. But I got to tell you what, that's not my greatest enemy. And my greatest enemy and your greatest enemy is not someone that hates you or someone that says something mean about you. I want you to recognize at the very beginning of this series tonight that your greatest enemy is not your ex. And your greatest enemy is not your rebellious teen. And your greatest enemy is not Hollywood. Your greatest enemy tonight is Satan. And he is the accuser and he is the deceiver of the brethren. There's a lot of anger in this world. There's a lot of rebellion in this world. And I believe it is brought about by Satan, who is constantly fighting the lost from being saved and fighting the saved from becoming effective for God. Now tonight, as we begin this series, and I don't have an outline tonight, I encourage you to write down a lot of these notes, maybe in the margin of your Bible, maybe on a notepad. But as we begin tonight, I want to give you three preliminary statements, three truths about Satan that we must recognize. And I've rarely preached on this subject. I do not glamorize Satan. I don't try to have an overemphasis. But the fact of the matter is, he is a real being tonight, a fallen angel. And he and his demons are actively involved in fighting the cause of Christ. And I really have a heart's desire that our church family would be victorious in this realm of spiritual warfare. So let me give you three truths that you need to know about the enemy. And let me just remind you, before I give you these truths, that if you're going to win the battle, you better know something about the enemy. And so it is in the NFL. Before a game is played, there's a study of where's the weak link here and which linebacker can we go against, and maybe we'll go with a deep pass. I'm simply saying that when you are involved in any kind of a battle, then you're wise to know what type of warfare, what type of weaponry, what type of strategy the enemy might employ against you. And so tonight, by way of introduction, let me remind you of some things concerning Satan. Number one, I want you to remember that Jesus describes the devil as a murderer and a liar. Please remember that. He is a murderer and a liar. John 8:44, Jesus said, "Ye are of your father the devil, and the lust of your father ye will do. He was a murderer from the beginning and abode not in the truth, because there is no truth in him. When he speaketh a lie, he speaketh of his own, for he is a liar and the father of it." Now Satan, who is called the prince and power of the air, is a liar. It does not surprise me then when Hollywood portrays wicked lifestyles as fun. Why? Because Satan, the prince and power of the air, who is a liar, is going to propagate lies every way he possibly can. He is a liar. Satan is a liar, and Satan is a murderer. And the fact of the matter is tonight that there is a real devil that is working and spreading lies constantly in this world. Secondly, you must also remember that Satan is not an eternal being. He was created by God, a powerful angel called a cherub. And no man is able on his own to overtake or to win against the devil. You must recognize that he is not an eternal being, but he is a powerful angel. The Bible tells us in Ezekiel chapter 28, verse 14, "Thou art the anointed cherub that covereth, and I have set thee so. Thou wast upon the holy mountain of God. Thou hast walked up and down in the midst of the stones of fire. Thou wast perfect in thy days from the day that thou wast created till iniquity was found in thee." You can read the full passage in Ezekiel 28. You'll find that Satan rebelled against God. Lucifer said, "I will be like the Most High. I will ascend to the Most High." He rebelled against God and took one third of the angelic world with him. And those demons are still very active today. And I believe that oftentimes what we call a mental health crisis, oftentimes what we see on Skid Row are men and women who through pharmakia drugs or through some other form of satanic worship or through a satanic lifestyle have often been indwelt by demonic presence and are oppressed or dwelt by demons even to this very day. Satan being the lead demon, if you will, or the lead angel in rebellion in Ezekiel 28. Then number three, we must recognize as we begin tonight that spiritual warfare is real. Spiritual warfare is real. These are not just make-believe Hollywood movies that we're talking about tonight. This is not just some type of creating an issue that does not exist. For the Bible, which is the Word of God, clearly states that Satan is as a roaring lion seeking whom he may devour. Now mark it down, as I've often said. Satan does not want you sitting in Lancaster Baptist Church. He does not want you loving your family. He does not want you passing out a gospel tract. Satan would devour you, and he'll lie to you, and he'll cause you to be deceived in many different ways. It may be through gossip. It may be through Hollywood. It may be through some sense of something in your own heart. But I want you to know he is a master at causing someone that was there to disappear and to fall by the wayside spiritually. Ephesians 6 and 12. "For we wrestle not against flesh and blood, but against principalities, against powers, against the rulers of the darkness of this world, against spiritual wickedness in high places." Now, Satan is a liar. Satan is a powerful, not an eternal, but a powerful fallen angelic being. And spiritual warfare is real. Now, the sheer animal force of temptation ought to remind us tonight that the universe in which we live is demon haunted. It ought to remind us that there is only one who has ever wrestled with Satan and prevailed, and his name is Jesus Christ. Amen. The sheer fact tonight that we spend inordinate amounts of time counseling in the realm of trying to put marriages back together, in the realm of people addicted

Tonight, I heard about a soldier that was wounded in battle and he was ordered to go to the rear. The fighting was so fierce that within a few minutes, he came back to the front lines to his commanding officer. He said, "Captain, give me a gun. The fighting, give me a gun. This fight ain't got any rear." And he said, "I've got to have a gun. There's no way of retreat." Now, let me tell you something. When it comes to spiritual battle, there's no way of escaping it. You can fall back to the rear lines. You can go for some TDY or some rest in R&R or whatever it might be called. But I'm going to tell you, it doesn't matter where you go. It doesn't matter what day of the week it is. There is always going to be a spiritual battle. And you and I are attacked daily by Satan and his demons. And their whole objective is to see our ministry tarnished and the name of Christ tarnished. He cannot destroy a Christian, but he can render a Christian ineffective. And he can harm the testimony of a Christian as well. Satan and his fallen angels have been doing this for more than 6,000 years. And I submit to you tonight that if they would come at the very first marriage, they're going to come at yours. If they would come to the very first family, they're going to come at every family represented here tonight. Now, our hope, of course, is in the Lord Jesus Christ. Satan cannot stand before the words of Christ and the blood of Jesus Christ, which is our protection tonight. A.W. Tozer said, "Christ in you, the hope of glory. I'm not afraid of the devil. The devil can handle me. He's got judo I've never heard of. But he cannot handle the one to whom I've joined. He can't handle the one to whom I've united. He can't handle the one whose nature dwells within my nature." How many of you are thankful tonight that your nature has been indwelt by the nature of the living God, the Lord Jesus Christ? And we ought to thank God for that tonight. And we're going to learn why that matters so much in this series. Now tonight, if you're taking notes, I want you to learn, first of all, as our very first message tonight begins with this subject, victory over deceit. Victory over deceit. And we see the devil is a liar, and we see his deceit in Genesis chapter 3. And I want you to notice, if you're taking notes tonight, Satan's target of destruction. Satan has a specific target of destruction. And I want you to recognize with me tonight, as we look into verse number 1 of our text. "Now, the serpent was more subtle than any beast of the field." The word subtle means he was shrewd or crafty. And I want you to recognize that the target of Satan is the mind. And Satan comes in a shrewd and crafty manner. And imagine this Satan, as he is now in the form of a reptile, talking no less to Eve and coming with such subtlety. And the spiritual warfare would begin in the mind. Satan's target is then to attack your mind, to cause you to think imperfectly, to cause you to think irrationally, to cause you to think in a reactionary fashion rather than a causative fashion from the Word of God. Now, why would Satan want to attack your mind? Because your mind is part of the image of God, where God communicates with you and where God reveals his will to you. For we have been created in the image of God, and he has given us a new creation and in salvation, and he wants us to walk in his way of thinking. "Let this mind be in you, which was also in Christ Jesus." But Satan, though he cannot rob your salvation, though he cannot indwell your life, he does not want you to think as Christ thinks. He wants you to think the way he wants you to think. Now, turn in your Bibles, if you would, to 2 Corinthians 11. Hold your place in Genesis 3. 2 Corinthians 11 and verse 3. Now, I want you to recognize tonight there's a battle for your mind. Why do we preach about the Hollywood issue? Why do we preach about the rock and roll industry? Why is it that we, is it just because we're a conservative church? Is it just because we're a Baptist church? No, it's because we are a Bible-believing church, and we happen to recognize there's a battle for the mind, and Satan's going to use the media to get into our minds so oftentimes. He'll use Facebook. He'll use some backslidden Christian. He'll use somebody that's bitter. He doesn't care what it takes. He just wants to alter your thinking about God. Now look at 2 Corinthians 11, 3. "But I fear," Paul says, "lest by any means, as the serpent beguiled Eve through his subtlety, so your minds should be corrupted from the simplicity of Christ."
And so the Apostle Paul says, through subtlety, through craftiness, through false accusation, that Satan was able to deceive Eve, and that he wants to deceive us away from the simplicity that is in Jesus Christ. And so we see scripturally, both in the Old and New Testament, that

0: Satan has a target, and that target is first your mind. He wants someone, eventually he wants their whole life, but at first he wants them to think that first little bit of meth won't even hurt them. That first little bit of pornography they can handle. That first night of bitterness at their wife won't matter. He wants you just to think that you can handle that toxic gossip. He wants you just to think that you can handle that envious spirit. In your mind, he wants you just to tolerate those types of thoughts so that he can ultimately move you away and ultimately take you out of fellowship with the one that you love. Now, I want you to recognize then that Satan's target is the mind. And he's targeting, first of all, against our thinking, against biblical thinking. And we see that in this passage so clearly. Now, the Bible says in Romans 8:6, to be carnally minded is death, but to be spiritually minded is life and peace. That's a very easy verse. Romans 8:6, to be carnally minded is death, to be spiritually minded is life and peace. So let's say that together. To be carnally minded is, to be spiritually minded is. And so Satan wants us to be carnally minded. He wants us to be the types of people that are filled with anger and filled with envy and filled with sinful thoughts and lustful thoughts, because to be carnally minded is spiritually death. I'm telling you, if your mind is focused on worldly matters, it's not going to help you when it comes to soul winning. It's not going to help you when it comes to praying. All of those things will die by the wayside if you're losing the battle in your mind and in your thinking. And so he comes to you battling against your thinking, and secondly, battling against your understanding. He wants to take what you understand to be true from the Bible, and he wants you to question what the Bible says. If Satan can confuse our thinking, if he can plant thoughts that bring confusion, then our understanding will be thwarted, and once again, Satan can thwart our thinking towards an evil direction. Now, let me remind you, as we consider Satan attacking the mind of Eve tonight, that God is not the author of confusion. And the Bible says in 1 Corinthians 14:33, for God is not the author of confusion, but of peace, as in all the churches of the saints. Now, the word confusion obviously means instability or a state of disorder. Now, I say to you tonight that when you see a marriage filled with hate, and I say to you tonight that when you hear of a family with domestic violence, and I say to you tonight that when you hear of anger and hate and the shooting of police officers, and when you hear of all of this vitriol, and when you hear of all of the difficulty in society, I just want to simply state tonight, God is not the author of such activity. When I hear of churches that are struggling and Christians that don't get along, the first thing I think of is God is not the author of confusion. When I think about marriage confusion and gender confusion, and when I think about all the confusion in the world, I recognize, you know, God did not create that confusion. God had a very clear plan when it comes to marriage. God had a very clear plan when it came to procreation. God had very clear laid out plans. And if someone is confused, it's because there is a seduction of their mind. There is a delusion of their mind, and demons from hell are causing confusion about who they are and about what they're supposed to be, whether sometimes they're a boy or a girl, whether sometimes they even belong on this world. And suicide continues to ratchet up, and the number one profession of suicide in America today is the psychiatric department in many different hospitals and offices across the country. The very people that are supposed to help straighten it out have the number one career in suicide today. Why? Because Satan has brought a strong delusion into the minds of many people today. Now, if God is not the author of confusion, then who is? And I submit to you, it is Satan. I submit to you, it is Satan that confused Eve in the garden. I submit to you, it is Satan that tries to confuse you from time to time. The Bible says in James chapter 3 and verse 14, but if ye have bitter envying and strife in your hearts, glory not and lie not against the truth. Now listen to this, verse 15. This wisdom, this proudful wisdom, so to speak, it descendeth not from above, but is earthly, sensual, and devilish. So the Bible says in James 3 and 15 that when we see someone that is acting in a proudful way, in a haughty way, envy and strife and hatred, God says that didn't come from heaven. God says that is earthly and that is sensual and that is of the devil, that type of behavior. Hey, it's high time that we stop blaming every problem on somebody else, someplace else, some job, some church, some politician, and just recognize it for what it is. It's the devil at work. Now, the fact of the matter is he is working tonight, and his target for destruction is your mind. If he can just get you thinking with bitterness, if he can just get you questioning, if he can just, now I know what the world says, question authority, question, question, question. And there's nothing wrong with being like the Bereans and asking questions. But I want to tell you something, my friend, tonight. God said it, that settles it. And there comes a place in your life when you say, I'm just going to believe the word of God on this matter, you see. Satan's target of destruction. Notice, secondly, Satan's weapon of deceit. So his target is the mind. And I believe this tonight. I believe if we were to just take a moment and just talk to most people here who've been saved for any length of time, they would say, yes, in my mind, I've had some battles. I've had some thoughts. I've had some tendencies. I've had times when it just felt like the devil said, throw in the towel. I've had some battles. I think if we were honest, I think men and women may have different kinds of battles, but I think everybody here would say, you know what? There have been some battles in my mind over the years. And I just want you to recognize tonight that when those confusing thoughts come into your mind, God didn't put them there. Recognize that tonight. Satan's target of destruction is your mind. Secondly, Satan's weapon of deceit. How does he do that? How does Satan take some that I've even seen who were in the ministry, who get so caught up in what they call higher criticism, who get so involved in questioning and so involved sometimes in sin that they literally deny what they once said they believe? How does that deceit process take place? Well, notice in verse 1 again, the Bible tells us, now the serpent was more subtle than any beast of the field which the Lord God had made, and he said unto the woman, yea, hath God said, ye shall not eat of every tree of the garden. And the woman said unto the serpent, we may eat of the fruit of the trees of garden, but of the fruit of the tree which is in the midst of the garden, God hath said, ye shall not eat of it, neither shall ye touch it, lest ye die. Now Satan has a weapon, and the weapon is deceit. And he, first of all, is deceptive through questioning. He will cause questions about things that God has already settled. The satanic powers don't care if your illusion, your questioning, is one of personal grandiosity or self-loathing. As long as you see your current circumstance rather than the gospel as the eternal statement of who you are. God has made a declaration that you are his child. You are accepted in the beloved. God has made a declaration that he has an expected end for you, that everything's going to be all right. But between here and heaven, the devil's going to question that every step of the way. Does God really love you? Are you really saved? And he's going to come along. Is there really a heaven? Why not have some fun in the meantime and do what you want to do? And from the time you're saved until the time that you receive your glorified body, Satan will attempt to deceive you and get you off track every step of the way. He'll question and question and deceive along the way. Now, amazingly to me, in his deceptive process, that he questions the actual word of God itself. And he will question the word that God has given. Notice what he says here in this very first satanic attack given to us in Scripture. And he says in verse 1, yea, hath God said. Now, would you say that phrase with me, please? Yea, hath God. And the devil will try every which way concerning the commandments of Scripture. It may be the commandment, forsake not the assembling of yourself, to attend church. And the devil might say, well, yeah, but you know, others do it this way, or has God really said that? It might be in the realm of forgiveness. It might be in the realm of giving. It doesn't matter what verse it is. Satan's going to come along and say, yea, hath God said? Is that what God really meant? You see, Satan never denies in this passage that God had spoken. He never denied that. But the implication of this question to Eve is that, did God really mean it that way? There is a devil tonight that is questioning everywhere that God has put a period, the devil's putting a question mark. Yea, hath God said. And he's causing a delusion so oftentimes. That's why we see Christians endorsing evil lifestyles.
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We sure appreciate you tuning in and staying with us today. Up next, we have a song that'll put a little pep in your step. Here's the Rogers family with I'll Fly Away on the Wings of Love.

0: With SRN News, I'm Bob Agnew in Washington. Regional officials say the United States is close to a deal with Iran to end the war and reopen the Strait of Hormuz. President Trump said negotiations are proceeding constructively, but he also advised not rushing into a deal. The regional officials say the agreement would see Iran give up its stockpile of highly enriched uranium. The Strait's reopening would happen in parallel with the U.S. lifting its blockade of Iranian ports. The U.S. Secret Service says a man who opened fire near a White House security checkpoint over the weekend is dead. It was a third incident of gunfire in the vicinity of President Trump in the past month. The risk of a catastrophic explosion of a damaged chemical tank in Southern California has been eliminated following a close overnight inspection that confirmed a crack in the tank has relieved pressure and cooled the chemical. This is SRN News.
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Good morning, everyone. We hope that you are enjoying the great gospel music here at WZYN. 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
2: With SRN News, I'm Bob Agnew in Washington. Julie Walker says people in Southern California and officials there trying to prevent an explosion or leak from that damaged chemical tank.
3: In Southern California, the Orange County Fire Authority working through the night to prevent a chemical tank from exploding, spraying water into it and checking on a possible crack they found over the weekend that could be releasing some pressure, which would avoid a worst-case scenario, according to Interim Fire Chief T.J. McGovern.
4: The Blevy threat is the worst-case catastrophic event that we've been talking about. We are not there yet.
3: That 7,000-gallon tank contains a chemical used to make plastics, methyl methacrylate. It overheated Thursday, reaching temperatures of 100 degrees, according to officials. 50,000 residents in and around Garden Grove have had to evacuate because of the danger. I'm Julie Walker.
2: Nearing a peace deal with Iran, but it's far from a done deal, according to Secretary of State Marco Rubio.
5: We have what I think is a pretty solid thing on the table in terms of their ability to open up the straits, get the straits open, enter into a very real, significant, time-limited negotiation on the nuclear matters.
2: And it could take several days to hammer out the details of that proposed deal. A bystander struck by gunfire after a man fired on a checkpoint outside the White House over the weekend is in serious but stable condition.
6: Secret Service says the bystander, who has not been identified, suffered a gunshot wound described as not life-threatening. It was not clear how he was shot. Authorities have released a few additional details about the early Saturday evening shooting. The District of Columbia's Metropolitan Police Department said the suspect, identified as 21-year-old Nasir Best, started shooting toward a White House security checkpoint when Secret Service officers returned fire. Best was later pronounced dead at a hospital. Bernie Bennett in Washington.
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8: Here's your forecast on WZYN 810 AM, the old Ship of Zion. Showers and thunderstorms, pretty good possibility for the rest of today. We'll be in the mid-80s. Overnight low down 70, cloudy, more showers and thunderstorms, at least in the evening. And then we get afternoon rain and thunderstorms and upper 80s Tuesday. I'm meteorologist Steve Hamilton on WZYN 810 AM and online at WZYN.org.

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1: I'll not keep you long this morning, but I do want to read this. I want to introduce, we're talking about the God of different people who did, the God of Abraham, the God of Isaac. Now we begin the God of Jacob. I'm going to do a little bit different this morning as we look at Jacob. So look at the book of Genesis chapter number 25, and let me say this to you. Isaac, in verse 20, and Isaac was 40 years old when he took Rebekah to wife, and the daughter of Bethuel, the Syrian of Padanaram, the sister of Laban, the Syrian. And Isaac entreated the Lord. That is, he prayed. He basically begged the Lord for his wife, sought, interceded for her because she was barren. And the Lord entreated of him, and Rebekah, his wife, conceived. And the children struggled within her and said, if it be so, why am I thus? And she went and inquired of the Lord. She too is going to ask the Lord, what's going on? And Ms. Vivian can identify with this. And in verse 23, the Lord said unto her, two nations are in thy womb, and two manner of people shall be separated from thy bowels. The one shall be a stronger than the other, and the elder shall serve the younger. And when her days were delivered, were fulfilled. Behold, there were twins in her womb. And the first came out red all over like a hairy garment, and they called his name Esau. And after him came his brother out, and his hand took hold of Esau's heel, and his name was called Jacob. And Isaac was 80 years old when she bare them, 60 years old. And Jacob whose name will be changed. We're preaching on the God of Jacob. His name will be changed to Israel. He'll have 12 sons, and that'll make up the 12 tribes of Israel. Abraham is the father of the Jews. There were no Jews until Abraham. But now this morning, I wanted from the very beginning to introduce to you Jacob. His name means supplanter. It means somebody who is a conniver with, if you will. And I'm going to read the rest of this chapter in just a second. But as I've gone through and studied these Old Testament individuals, it is the God of Abraham, Isaac, and Jacob. Because most of these men were very fallible. And they did things that we can't even understand. But it amazes me how that a God can take imperfect people and bring to pass

0: a perfect plan. And that's exactly what he's doing now. God uses us. I did not know Charlie Kirk. I don't do media or anything else. I probably have seen him, heard him, or whatever, just little clips, but not very much. But I do know that God had his hand on him the last few days since I've been watching. He went right into the mouth of the lion on college campuses and shared without shame the testimony of the Lord Jesus Christ, took on all comers, all kind of questions, all kind of subject, and God in an unusual way anointed him to do that. And I do believe that God's going to work. I already know that God's used it to see people come to know the Lord Jesus Christ. And so it is. But these men that I've just read to you about, Jacob and Esau, are not perfect men. God has a plan for them. But look with me, please, at verse 27. And the boys grew, and Esau was a cunning hunter, a man of the field. And Jacob was a plain man, dwelling in tents. And Isaac loved Esau because he did eat his venison. But Rebekah loved Jacob. And Jacob sod porridge, that means he cooked a bowl of stew, basically, deer stew or whatever. And Esau came in from the field and was faint. And he said to Jacob, feed me, I pray thee, with that same red porridge, for I am faint. Therefore was his name called Eden. And you'll see that in the Old Testament reference, the reference to Eden. And Jacob said, sell me this day thy birthright. The younger son Jacob said, sell me thy birthright. And Esau said, behold, I am at the point to die. And what profit shall this birthright do to me? And Jacob said, swear to me this day. And he swore unto him, and he sold his birthright to Jacob. Then Jacob gave Esau bread and porridge of lentils, and he did eat and drink and rose and went his way. Thus Esau despised his birthright. Will you bow with me for prayer? Father, I pray now the Holy Spirit of God to help me. God, you have spoken to my heart. Please help me to have your anointing and power to speak once again to your people. I pray, God, that you'd speak to hearts. God, you have moved already in an awesome way in the service. I pray, God, now for your anointing and power. I pray, God, you'd speak through me. Lord, I bow before you and confess that there's no good thing in me. But dear Holy Ghost of God, would you take me and use me and speak through me today and give me your power, and I'll thank you and praise you in Jesus' name. Amen. We know about the God of Abraham, Isaac, and Jacob, and how awesome it is. And he's using individuals. But as I began to study this passage, maybe perhaps because of the events of this week, God really began to get a hold of my heart. And I began to look at these men, and God began to speak to my heart about these boys. They are not little boys. They are young men now, and they're completely different. God had prophesied through their mother or to their mother that there were two nations inside her, and one of them, the younger one, would rule over the elder one, which is contrary to what most of the time it is. But God had a plan. That's God's plan. And so when you come to look at these boys, Brother Barry this morning did a fantastic job, as he always does, in relating truth to us from the passage of scriptures that happened then and applying it to our lives. And so I want to do the same thing just this morning real hurriedly with particularly Esau and Jacob this morning, these two men. Jacob, if you'll notice, I believe is a type of an unbeliever. He is in fact an unbeliever. He's called that in the New Testament, and some other strong words were used about him. But notice what it says about him in this passage of scripture. It says in the verse number 27, and Esau was a cunning hunter. Now, I have loved to hunt in the past. I hadn't hunted much in the last few years, but I do like to hunt. But I hate to tell you guys that a hunter in the Bible stands kind of in bad light. There are only two men in the Bible that were called hunters. One was Nimrod, and he's associated with the Tower of Babel and some other things. But at any rate, if you go through the Bible, you'll find that the hunter was kind of in a bad light. It's almost in direct contrast to a seeker. The Lord Jesus Christ came to seek and to save that which was lost. But the hunter has one intent. His pursuit will end in death, most likely. And he's pursuing that. It has to do with this idea of him being a kind of a roamer or a person who is a stranger to peace. He doesn't seem to be able to settle down. He's all about being out and around. And nothing wrong with you guys hunting and all that. I'm not getting to that. I'm just telling you what you see in the Bible. He's like that. But notice what it says about him. He was a man of the field. In Matthew, the Lord Jesus Christ in Matthew chapter 13 says, the field is the world. Here's a man who loved to be in the world. The Bible said, love not the world, neither the things that are in the world. He that's a friend of the world is an enemy of God. And so here's somebody who's an unbeliever. And here's somebody who associates with the world, this world system, the way the world operates. The Bible says of Satan that he is the prince of the power of the air. He's the ruler of darkness, and he rules this world. The Lord Jesus Christ is the supreme authority, but satanic influence is everywhere across this nation, in every area, from politics to everything else. I was appalled at when our Speaker of the House asked for a moment of silence in honor of Charlie Kirk, and there were people who were very disruptive during that moment of silence. I thought, you know, kids don't do that. How can elected grown politicians do that? Except they have a very evil heart. And they have a very evil heart. That's exactly how they can do that. They have no respect for, think about, if for nothing else, the wife and the little babies, think about them. But listen, here's a man. And here's my thought this morning. I'll try to get it just to you just as quickly as I can. I've wrestled with it through the night. The Bible says that this man who came in out of the field, he's like a lost man. He's been out in the world, and he comes home. Number one, he has no meat. He has nothing to eat. He's faint. The Bible said he's faint. All that he's done and all that he's pursued and all that he's done has left him weak, empty, and he has no food. And it goes on to say this, and he was hungry. He didn't find what he needed. He's much like that man who went to Jerusalem, the eunuch who went to, and he went to Jerusalem, came back, and he sat reading the Word of God. He'd gone to the religious Jewish capital of the world, and there he had been around all the religious crowd, and he came home empty. He was going home empty. Didn't get what he wanted. You won't ever get out of the world what you want. You won't ever get any satisfaction. You won't get any peace. All the education you want to get, all the money you make, you'll never ever find any real peace in your heart. You'll end up hungry. You'll end up thirsty, and you'll end up weak and faint, because that's not where our strength's at. David said, the Lord is our strength. Nehemiah said, the joy of the Lord is our strength. And my dear friend, you can't have real strength without having the Lord. And this man came back out of the field, out of the world, and he was weak, he was faint, he was hungry, and he was desperate, but he was driven by his earthly lust, and he wanted food, and his brother had cooked a stew there, and he said, give me the stew, give me some of your stew. Now Jacob, who means supplanter or conniver, he's going to be God's man. God's going to fulfill his promises and all those things. And you'll have to hang with me to see how God works out his divine providence in his life and changes him. But at this point, I think, too, he was more interested in the business aspect of this thing. Because, you see, the birthright was rightfully for the oldest child, the firstborn. And it meant that he became head of the family. And all the rest of the children and siblings would be under his authority. He really, all the inheritance went directly to him, and then he was at liberty to distribute as he chose. He would get all that the father had. And in that day, before there was a priesthood under Moses and Aaron, he stood as the family priest. And so he was the spiritual leader of the home, and he was the leader of the whole family, so to speak. It was through him that God had made a promise in the Garden of Eden, through thy seed, the Messiah is going to come. And so that was that godly lineage from Adam to Abel and to Noah and to Abraham and then to Shem to Noah and Shem and then to Abraham and Isaac, and now it would be Esau, but it's going to be different now. It's going to be Jacob now. And through that line is where Messiah was going to come. I mean, you think about that, that God's going to send his own son, and he picked out one family line, one family heritage to do that. And here's a guy who said, I don't care. I don't care to be in the line of Messiah. I don't care about that. I don't care to be spiritual leader of my home. I don't care to be head of the family. I don't need any of that. I don't care about my birthright. All I want to do is have immediate satisfaction to the lust of my flesh. And notice what happened. And he sold his brother his birthright for a little bowl of stew. porridge. My challenge is to you this morning, don't sell out. Don't sell out. For just a little bit of stew, don't sell out. For just a little bit of fleshly desire, don't sell out. For to have a little bit of success on your job, supposedly, don't sell out. Don't compromise your stand for Christ. Don't back down. Stand. I've listened and watched Charlie Kirk, and my heart was convicted because I don't know that I have all the boldness that that young man had to do what he did. God help us to stand. Justin's challenged us already to stand, and encourage these young people. But don't sell out. I think we've sold out. We blamed the public school, but where were we all at when they took prayer out of the public school? Where were we at when they wanted to start teaching a sex change and all those type of things and just decriminalizing certain things that we believe the Bible condemned? Where were we at when the school board met? When we stood and amongst our neighbors and everything and said, this is wrong, this is wicked, and we don't need it in our public school? Where were we at when they started just playing ball on Sundays and it took not only the kids and the mamas and the daddies but the grandparents and everybody else, and they go spend $1,000 on a weekend to go on travel team? I asked Barry this morning because I knew years ago we talked about how things used to be and how that in this community used to, this church, that they'd have church on Sunday morning. They had Sunday school, and people were there. Boys and girls were there in Sunday school. Sunday afternoon, they'd come over here on this piece of property and sometime over to Barry's house, and they'd play ball. When I was growing up as a young boy, that was quite a while ago, too. I played on a church ball league. We didn't play on Sunday. We played on Saturdays, and we had a great time. I know of at least three preachers that came out of that group. I don't have any idea how many deacons and Sunday schools came out of that group because they set the right priorities. Seek ye first the kingdom of God, His righteousness, all these things will be added unto you. God's able to do exceedingly abundantly above all we are able to ask. Brother Calvin called me and told me what's happened about our the ball team ministry. The ball games that we're talking about where they play on Sunday and type so many of our church folk. And they've gone, and Pistol and Calvin and Tim and a bunch of them have gone and preached to them, and many boys and girls and parents and officials have trusted Christ. But some new corporations bought that out now, and they suspended all of that. They did away with all of that. And Brother Calvin, I was thinking and praying dear tonight about what you asked me to pray about. I have some good friends who love to bass fish, and when the pros started doing their tournaments and they do a Saturday and a Sunday, a whole weekend, fish on Sunday, a lot of them didn't like that. And so they started what they call Fishers of Men tournament. It's been a great success. They have a banquet on Friday night, present the gospel, and many fishermen come. They have to be in that Friday night service to get the fish on Saturday, and they just fish on Saturday. Many have come to know Christ. But my dear friend, don't sell out. Don't sell out and compromise. If the Bible says we ought to be in the house of God on Sunday, we ought to be in the house of God on Sunday. We didn't sell out for a bowl of porridge, but we felt I sold out for just a little family recreation or whatever, hoping somebody to get a scholarship to go play ball, which very few of them ever do. But my dear friend, we've sold out. In a lot of areas, we sold out, compromised our convictions. At work, we kept quiet. At school, and we're talking about now, and it's bad. But I remember years ago, I went to a junior college here in North Carolina, and our little girl had not died so very long before that, and we were to write a paper about an experience. And so I consequently wrote about the death of our little girl. And in that, I used a lot of Christian phrases about, you know, the Lord took her home, and the Lord blessed, and the Lord did this, and the Lord did that. And when I got my paper back, it was just full of red marks, but not grammatical errors or not any, you know, run-on sentences, things like that, but phrases. And he'd highlighted and circled all the Christian phrases in it. And he said, that's not good literary form. You need to take all of that out. And he gave me a C- for the paper. And that really made an impression on me, a negative impression on me, that he didn't give me the liberty to talk about the grace of God and how the Lord put his arms around Regina And he made a little note about that, you know, that mysticism or whatever. That wasn't mysticism. That was the Lord that put his arm around her that day she had to go to the hospital. But that's what, you know, Charlie Kirk talked about, the intimidation that if you speak up, you're going to get a bad grade, or if you speak up, you're going to do this, that, and the other. But it's been going on a long time. And they work their way in, and they brainwashed whole generations. But my dear friend, we sold out. When we knew it was wrong, we didn't stand up. We didn't go down there. We didn't just make a loud noise and protest it. It happens every day now. In everyday life, you don't stand up. We don't stand up like we ought to. I'm thankful for many in this church that I know personally have great boldness about witnessing. But my dear friend, don't sell out. Don't sell out. If he represents a lost man, I also believe there's an application to us. We ought not to sell out. But something else, I'm through. I think about what he forfeited. It said, and thus he despised his birthright. He gave up the right to be the priest of his family, to lead them in worship, to pray, to teach the word of God to his family. He didn't do that. I don't know if Hilton's gay here this morning. Hilton the gay are here. But when I was pastoring my first church over near Micro, and I served as assistant pastor and the interim pastor, but I had the privilege of knowing some wonderful Christians over there, great witnesses. And Walt Peden, which was Gay's uncle, took me to a home one night of a man who was an alcoholic. God, the Holy Ghost moved in that home, and graciously saved that man, his wife, and a teenage daughter. Unbeknownst to me, after that, they had a son. And since I've been here in this church, having been gone from there since that was in the 69, I think, somewhere along in there, I got a phone call. We had a special day, and Walt got to come and some others. And the young man on the other end of the line said, Brother Billy, you don't know me, but I want to thank you. I want to thank you that years ago, you came to my daddy's house and led my daddy to the Lord. He was an alcoholic. I've never known him as an alcoholic. They just told me he was. When I was born, my daddy had gotten saved. I was raised in a home that taught me about the Lord and taught me that. And I want to thank you that I didn't have to live in an alcoholic's home, that I was able to grow up in a Christian home. And this man gave up that right to be able to tell his children and his grandchildren about the Lord Jesus Christ. He lost all of that. He gave up the opportunity to be the leader of his family and to be part of the lineage of the Lord Jesus Christ. He's not in it. The descendants of Jacob are listed in the Bible, but not Esau. He's not there. My dear friend, don't sell out because of what you're going to miss. People say, well, I don't want to get saved because, you know, I can't do this, I can't do that, I can't do the other. The happiest people in the world are people who are really saved, and they have real joy, and they have eternal blessings. And my dear friend, don't sell out. Don't sell out and forfeit all of that. We have a situation right now, one of our granddaughters, and she's in a real mess. But she didn't know that a few months ago, Regina and I had talked about we might have her back in the home. I went so far as to get a bedroom ready. We'd already agreed to pay her college to go back to college and all those things. But she sold out. She forfeited all that. You think about all, if you don't trust Christ, all that you're going to lose. You think about all that you won't have if you don't trust Christ. And for Christians, think about all the blessings down the road. If you sell out, the folks that you don't ever get to really be an influence on, lead to Christ or be a blessing, and have them to call you and say, thank you for leading me to Christ, or thank you for leading my mom and daddy to Christ. My dear friend, don't sell out. Let's bow together for prayer. Don't sell out. Some of you here this morning, you've never been saved. You may be a baptized church member, but that's not salvation. Salvation is that you receive the Lord Jesus Christ as your personal Savior. The Holy Spirit of God convicted you of sin, righteousness, and judgment. All of your excuses went out the window. You used to say, I'm as good as the preacher, I'm as good as the deacon. But when you got on the Holy Ghost conviction, you didn't care about none of that. All you wanted to know is that you know that you're saved, that you're not going to die and go to hell. Have you ever had that experience? And then when the Holy Ghost of God did that, He showed you the wonderful Lord Jesus Christ and let you know that He really did love you and He really did die for you. And you called on Him and you received Christ, and it's like a load lifted off your chest. You rejoice in the fact that I asked Jesus and received Jesus as my Savior. If you know that, that's a blessing from heaven. But some of you have never known that. Maybe perhaps you've sold out. You've sold out because you wanted to hang with some friends that were doing things that you knew weren't right. Maybe you had a boyfriend or girlfriend that wasn't a believer and you're afraid that you'd lose them if you trusted Christ. You sold out. Don't sell out. Trust Jesus Christ now for all that you'll receive, eternal life, forgiveness of sin, and the blessings that have come your way for all eternity. Don't sell out. For those of us who are Christians, if there have been occasions when you could have witnessed, you didn't, when you didn't stand when you should have, and you hadn't done the things you'll do, let's join Jesse and others who are making a commitment to stand for Jesus, not sell out. Ask God to help you, to embolden you now to do what you need to do. I do really believe in my heart, I'm a praying earnestly, that we'll see revival. And I'm believing, like Justin, I believe it's going to come through these kids. Early teens, late teens, college kids. I believe that God, the Holy Ghost, is working across this nation and is going to answer our prayers through them. I want us to stand together. And as you're standing together, I want to invite you to just come around this altar while the piano plays right now, before we do any singing or anything. If you want to ask God to help you not to sell out as a believer, ask God to give you boldness. Oh, I love that song that Jesse sang. It's a blessing. Thank God for the song Savannah sang. What a blessing. These young ladies testifying about the goodness of God and the grace of God. Thank God for the choir this morning. I have been blessed. And if you want to stand, if you want to make a commitment now to stand for the Lord, not sell out, I invite you to come join these men around the altar. While you're there, would you pray for Charlie Kirk's family? Pray for his mom and dad. Don't forget them, his in-laws and other family members. Pray for those precious little children, for his wife. I don't understand any of that. I know you don't. I don't understand why, but God's going to give them grace. God to help them. Pray for the young man that pulled the trigger, that somehow he might come to know the Lord Jesus Christ and be repentant. Ask God to help us to be a witness for Christ. If you're here this morning, maybe you've not trusted Christ. Right now, if God's speaking to your heart, would you trust Him? Would you call on Him? Maybe you've been saved recently and you just want everybody to know you got saved so that they can rejoice with you. We'd love for you to come. Our Heavenly Father, God, I pray You'd help us not to sell out. God, in these last days, and God, I hope that I have many years to love You and serve You, but God, please give me a new boldness. Give me a new power. Give me a new zeal. God, I pray for these young people. God, I pray, God, the thousands and thousands, our Father, who were encouraged and challenged by Charlie Kirk, that God, they'll pick up the torch and they'll go on for Jesus. Give them boldness in the college classroom and the campuses and across this nation. God, eternity will tell what has come to pass. But God, I'm thankful that You're able and You're with us, and God, You're going to help us. I pray, God, Lord, for those in the building this morning who don't know Christ, I pray they won't sell out. I pray they won't trade eternity, forgiveness of sin, home in heaven, for just some worldly, fleshly desire. But they'll trust you as Savior and Lord right now. Believe on the Lord Jesus Christ. If you're around this altar, you're in this building, and you want to be saved, the Bible said if you'll believe in your heart and confess with your mouth the Lord Jesus, if you'd call on Him, He'd save you. He said, He that cometh to me, I'll in no wise cast out. Would you call on Him now? Whosoever shall call upon the name of the Lord. You pray a prayer something like this. Dear Lord Jesus, I am a sinner. God, if I died now, I'd be in hell. But you died to pay for my sin. I receive you now as my Savior and Lord. Forgive me of all my sin. Come in my heart. Thank you, Lord Jesus, for loving me and for dying for me and for saving me right now. Lord, help me to love you and serve you. Give me boldness to tell others about you. My dear friend, if you believe with all of your heart, you trusted Him, called on Him, He said, according to His words, that I'll save you. If He saved you this morning, you ought to thank Him. You ought to confess it with your mouth. Let somebody know that you got saved. Heavenly Father, I pray, God, for all the Christians around this altar and in this building. God, I pray you'd help us. Oh, God, we pray for revival. God, the prayers that's been prayed in this building on Monday night for over 3 years now is for revival. God, people around the world praying for you to get glory and honor, and that once again our nation would turn back to you. God, I pray that you'd light a fire on college campuses and churches across this country, that people might come to know the Lord Jesus Christ and you get all the glory. God, have mercy, extend our days, and God bless. Hear the cries of your people around this altar, and God, I'll thank you and praise you and give you glory. In Jesus' name, amen and amen. God bless you for being here today. Thank you for being in the house of the Lord.
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And if there ever was a church song, here it comes by the York family. 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
0: Pastor Dave was surprised when the church received a check for $250. It was designated personal gift to the pastor for his birthday. Someone just wanted to do something nice for the pastor. He was even further surprised when the donor called the church office asking for a tax-exempt receipt for a charitable contribution. If you give a personal gift to a specific individual, you do not get a receipt for a charitable contribution just because that person is an employee of a religious organization. Let me repeat, if you designate a specific individual and you give them a gift, you do not get a charitable exemption for that. Sometimes understanding the details of the law can be confusing for people. With these types of issues, we would be honored to help you at the Christian Law Association.
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And now, our verse of the day, Luke 12, verse 15. And he said unto them, Take heed, and beware of covetousness, for a man's life consisteth not in the abundance of the things which he possesseth. Luke 12, verse 15.

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We want to thank Lakeland Flooring Company of Lakeland, Georgia for supporting WZYN Radio. Lakeland Flooring carries various types of flooring, such as wood, laminate, carpet, and vinyl. They are located at 71 South Valdosta Road in Lakeland, Georgia. Their number is 229-482-2553. That's 229-482-2553.

0: SRN News. I'm Bob Agnew in Washington. The U.S. and Iran appear to be closing in on a deal to end the war. Regional officials say the agreement would gradually reopen the Strait of Hormuz and see the U.S. end its blockade of Iranian ports, in addition to Iran giving up its highly enriched uranium. President Trump says any agreement with Iran should also include a requirement for several additional Muslim-majority countries like Saudi Arabia and Turkey to join the Abraham Accords. The U.S. brokered accords aimed at normalizing relations with Israel had been forged during the president's first term. The risk of a catastrophic explosion of a damaged chemical tank in Southern California has been eliminated now. That follows a close overnight inspection that confirmed a crack in the tank has in fact relieved pressure and cooled the chemical. Officials said crews conducted tank temperature checks at night to reduce the risk to firefighters. This is SRN News.
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0: Welcome to Lighting the Old Paths broadcast, the ministry of Lighthouse Baptist Church in Plains, Georgia, with Pastor James Burke. We're glad you've joined us today and trust that this time in God's Word will be a help and a blessing to you.
1: 1 Kings chapter number 12. I'm going to get to verse number 25, but I want to give you just a couple verses before my text, if you'll let me. We're going to be reading about King Jeroboam, but before we get there, we see another king, Rehoboam, in chapter number 12. And if you look just quickly at verse number 8, it says, "But he forsook the counsel of the old men." And then verse 13, "And the king," this is Rehoboam, "answered the people roughly and spake to them after the counsel of the young men." Verse 15, "For the cause was from the Lord, that he might perform his saying." Now this saying is found in 1 Kings chapter number 11, verse 29, where God used the prophet Ahijah to prophesy to Jeroboam that he would possess some of the tribes of Israel. So that's why we find here that there was a division among the two kingdoms, the northern and the southern kingdoms. So then we look down in verse number 20, "And it came to pass, when all Israel heard that Jeroboam was come again, that they sent out and called him unto the congregation, and made him king over Israel," or all Israel. Verse 22, "But the word of God came unto Shemaiah, the man of God, saying, Speak unto Rehoboam," verse 24, "Ye shall not go up, nor fight against your brethren, the children of Israel. Return every man to his house, for this thing is from me." I was asked a question last night about the theme for the year, this contending for the faith. And as I was studying this message, I thought there are some fights that we want to fight that God tells us not to fight. Can somebody say amen right there? There are some times that we are quite ready to fight, but God has a plan for the enemy. And he doesn't want us to have a part of it. He just wants us to have, having done all to stand therefore. Now when God wants you to fight, he'll say, "All right, pick up your sword and fight." But other times he says, "You just wait right there." And though Rehoboam was not perfect in his kingship, if I could say it like that, he was told, he was ready to fight, but God said, "You just stay right where you are because I've got this under control." So now let's look at verse number 25, and we see that the scripture starts with Jeroboam. I'm going to read through the end of the chapter. "Then Jeroboam built Shechem." Notice these words. "He built Shechem in Mount Ephraim and dwelt there and went out from thence and built Penuel," or you may know it as Peniel or Peniel. "And Jeroboam said in his heart, Now shall the kingdom return to the house of David. If this people go up to do sacrifice in the house of the Lord at Jerusalem, then shall the heart of this people turn again to their Lord, even unto Rehoboam, king of Judah, and they shall kill me and go again to Rehoboam, king of Judah. Whereupon the king took counsel and made two calves of gold and said unto them, It is too much for you to go up to Jerusalem. Behold thy gods, O Israel, which brought thee up out of the land of Egypt. And he set the one in Bethel and the other put he in Dan. And this thing became a sin, for the people went to worship before the one, even unto Dan. And he made an house of high places and made priests of the lowest of the people, which were not of the sons of Levi. Then, and Jeroboam ordained a feast in the eighth month, on the 15th day of the month, like unto the feast that is in Judah, and he offered upon the altar. So did he in Bethel, sacrificing unto the calves that he had made, and he placed in Bethel the priest of the high places which he had made. So he offered upon the altar which he had made in Bethel, the 15th day of the eighth month, even in the month which he had devised of his own heart, and ordained a feast unto the children of Israel, and he offered upon the altar and burnt incense. And so as we look at the reading here, we see the several different names of places. We see Dan, we see Penuel, we see Shechem, but what I want to deal with specifically today is Bethel. I may say it Bethel, I may say it Bethel, but in and of itself, it means the house of God. Quite possibly you see it typed in your Bible, Beth-El. That means the house of, and then El is God. You'll see at other places, El Beth-El, or the God of the house of God is what that means. Now, the reason that I brought up Shechem and Penuel there in the verse number 25 is because it says that he built Shechem. He built Penuel. Well, the reason that he built them is because they were torn down because of sin. They were torn down because God had destroyed them. And so he built them of his own heart. He built them of his own desires, which is what he has done here for Bethel. Now, the title of the message is The Desecration of Bethel. And this goes hand in hand with Shechem and Penuel. In the first mention of Shechem, we find Abraham is promised the land of Canaan. The first time we see Peniel is when God blessed Jacob, and he was lame on his hip, and he was halt on his hip. And so we see these first two cities that were introduced in our text is where God showed up and God began to bless his people. And then we find Bethel or Bethel. It is the very house of God, and we see that Jeroboam has come to this house of God, and he has brought in a golden calf, an idol, a false image of God, and he has desecrated it, the very house of God, and he has done it of his own will, of his own desire, of his own design. And so, let me get right into everything this morning, try to go as quickly as I can. Bethel is one of the great places in the Word of God. In Genesis chapter 12, Brother Kurt, where you were at this morning, Abram came there and he built an altar and he called upon the name of the Lord. That's the first time that we see Bethel. In chapter 13, again, we see that there is the altar there. In, what was it, chapter 22, I believe that Abraham then is on Mount Moriah, and geographically we can see that Mount Moriah and Bethel are the same place. They're in the same location. And what did God do? God saved Isaac there on Mount Moriah. God provided a lamb or a ram there on Mount Moriah. Do you understand? That was the presence and the working of God there around the place of Bethel. We see there in Genesis 35 that God called Jacob back to Bethel, and there he Jacob came and he met God there. That's where the ladder went from earth into heaven, and Jacob saw the house of God. In chapter 35, God called Jacob back from the place where he was to Bethel, the place where he first saw God, and there he changed his name from Jacob to Israel and restored the blessing of God on his people and furthered that generation. So Bethel marked a place of worship. It marked a place where they received the Word of God. And it marked a place where they felt and saw and experienced the presence of God. But by the time we get to 1 Kings chapter number 12, Bethel had become a place far different. Now, it was known, and we even see this, it says in verse number 27, if this people go up to do sacrifice in the house of the Lord at Jerusalem, they will turn again. So it is a tradition that they go to Bethel, they go to Jerusalem, and there they sacrifice to God. And Jeroboam knew this. And he said, if they go up there to sacrifice to God, then they're going to turn back to God. They're going to turn away from me. They're going to go with the king Rehoboam. He said, so I've got to do something to change their minds, to change their hearts. So what did he do? He set one calf there and he set one calf in Dan. This place that was once associated with true worship became a center of false worship. Later in the book of Hosea, it would be called, instead of Bethel, it would be called Bethaven, which means the house of vanity or the house of evil or wickedness. The tragedy that we find here in the text, it was a place that was once touched by God. It was a place once touched by God, but now in the text we see that it is a place that is defiled by man. It's a place once known as the house of God, but now it's known as a place or the house of evil. Satan often works this way. He doesn't build a new place. He takes over an old place. He doesn't always invent a new religion. He corrupts the people that they already recognize as sacred. Lori and I she'll have a television show where they remodel houses and stuff like that. And I feel like there's been several that come on as we are laying there in bed, and she's got now where she'll go to sleep as soon as her head hits the pillow, and I'm stuck alone watching these shows, and I don't know where the remote is, so I can't change the channel, so I'm just watching some people in some strange country remodeling stuff. And every once in a while somebody will buy a church and they will remodel a church for a house or for this or for that. I see it throughout social media and stuff, and they'll remodel a church for different organizations and different businesses, and again, sometimes this, that, or the other. I've heard on the opposite side, someone will take maybe a bar or some business that was used for lewd things and sinful things, and they'll turn that into a church. But on the rare occasion, I've seen a church turned into a bar or what we used to call a dance hall or some entertainment facility. You see, Satan, he doesn't always, and I'm not trying to nitpick, but Satan doesn't always build a new building. He doesn't always make a new religion. He doesn't always get new people to believe a new thing. But instead, he infiltrates a little at a time. The warning here is for every generation, and it's impossible. It is possible to keep the place, but lose the presence of God.
0: 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God bless you. Until next time.

Greetings, everyone. Hope you're enjoying the good gospel music today. Every once in a while, you just need to hear a good song about heaven. And we love this one around here. Legacy 5, Hello After Goodbye. Enjoy the great gospel music.

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1: I'm Bob Agnew in Washington at Arlington National Cemetery this past hour.
2: The President of the United States, the Honorable Donald J. Trump, has arrived.
1: And the President turning to the pages of Scripture today as he paid homage to those who've lost their lives in the defense of freedom.
3: Scripture tells us, precious is the sight of the Lord, is the death of his faithful servants. 400,000 souls rest on these grounds, these beautiful grounds. In the sacred soil, which is first consecrated in the hours of America's greatest division to be eternal symbol of national unity.
1: And the President also paid a special homage to the families of service members who've lost their lives in the war against Iran. Regional officials say the U.S. is close to a deal with Iran to end the war and reopen the Strait of Hormuz. More details from correspondent Joe Fetterman in Jerusalem.
4: The officials say they expect a general series of understandings to be reached relatively quickly, with final details to be negotiated in the coming 30 or 60 days.
1: And regional officials say that the deal as it's written right now would involve Iran surrendering its highly enriched uranium, and the reopening of the strait would happen in parallel with the U.S. ending its blockade of Iranian ports at the same time. The risk of a catastrophic explosion of that damaged chemical tank in Southern California appears to be in the rearview mirror.
5: In Southern California, the Orange County Fire Authority working through the night to prevent a chemical tank from exploding. That 7,000-gallon tank contains a chemical used to make plastics, methyl methacrylate. It overheated Thursday, reaching temperatures of 100 degrees, according to officials. 50,000 residents in and around Garden Grove have had to evacuate because of the danger. I'm Julie Walker.
1: And this is SRN News.
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6: Here's your forecast on WZYN, 810 AM, the old Ship of Zion. Showers and thunderstorms, pretty good possibility for the rest of today, will be in the mid-80s. Overnight low down 70, cloudy, more showers and thunderstorms, at least in the evening, and then we get afternoon rain and thunderstorms and upper 80s Tuesday. I'm meteorologist Steve Hamilton on WZYN, 810 AM, and online at WZYN.org.
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of a twinkle of an eye. It's here and gone before you realize. But if the coming of our Lord should somehow catch you by surprise, you'll be left here in the twinkle of an eye. You'll be left here in the twinkle of an eye.

And now for a word fitly spoken. We need more porcupine preachers so that the people will get the point. That's the late evangelist Lester Roloff.

hymn of praise. The conversion of the Wesley brothers was bewildering to their mother, since she thought they were okay to begin with. But after this conversion experience, Charles was so changed. He began to tell everyone about his conversion and their need to trust Christ. As his first spiritual birthday was approaching, he wrote an 18-stanza hymn to praise the Lord with in song. Verse 7 starts the verses that we are familiar with. Oh, for a thousand tongues to sing my great Redeemer's praise, the glories of my God and King, the triumphs of His grace.

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1: With SRN News, I'm Bob Agnew in Washington. President Trump spoke today at Arlington National Cemetery to mark Memorial Day. He honored the families of those who lost loved ones in the war in Iran and also talked about the historic significance of the holiday. Secretary of State Marco Rubio says the U.S. remains hopeful of reaching agreement with Iran on reopening the Strait of Hormuz. There are a number of conditions that need to be hammered out in more detail over the coming weeks. Among them, the U.S. demand that Iran abandon all of its highly enriched uranium. It also, President Trump's latest demand, that he's throwing into the mix, which is he would like to see other Arab countries in the region, Muslim countries, to actually embrace the Abraham Accords and be part of that deal that he struck in his first term in office. Causes those countries in the region to become friendly with Israel. Global shares mostly rose today as U.S. markets are closed for Memorial Day. This is SRN News.
2: When most people think of the Old Testament tabernacle, they picture an ancient tent, distant and unfamiliar, something that feels far removed from everyday life. But what if that sacred structure was actually designed by God to point us directly to everything we have in Jesus Christ? In this study, Fully Furnished, Finding All You Need in Christ, Scott invites us to step inside the tabernacle and discover that every detail, from the altar to the mercy seat, was a divine preview of the Savior to come. Let's join Scott now.
3: Perhaps the greatest thought that has ever come to my mind is this: Jesus is enough. You know, the longer you live and you start realizing your own inadequacy and deficiencies, the more you see the lack around you and the need that is in our world, the more you come to rejoice in the fact that our Christ is all sufficient. That no matter who you are, no matter where you live, and no matter what you're dealing with right now, Jesus is enough. We're beginning a brand new study today, and really the entire series is going to hinge on this truth of the sufficiency of Jesus Christ. We're calling it Fully Furnished, Finding All You Need in Christ. And this particular series, we're going to study the furniture of the Old Testament tabernacle. Now, immediately you may be thinking, wait a minute, the Old Testament, we're talking about the person of the Lord Jesus Christ. Well, let me remind you that the Jehovah that is revealed in the Old Testament is the Jesus that is revealed in the New Testament. That the God of the Old Testament and the God of the New Testament are not different. There is one God. And that the two Testaments are not competers, they are completers. In fact, everything that you see in symbolic form and in seed form in the Old Testament comes to fulfillment and fruition in the New Testament in the person and work of Jesus Christ. In recent days, I have just finished reading through the Law of Moses, through the Pentateuch, the first five books of the Bible. And I must tell you, the more time I spend in the first five books of the Bible, the more I see how they are a foundation for everything that the Lord Jesus Christ came to do. See, when you study the Old Testament scriptures, everything there points us to the Lord Jesus Christ. Now, we're taking our title from the New Testament, and then we're going back to look at the Old Testament picture. Now, the title actually comes from 2 Timothy chapter 3, where the Apostle Paul wrote, "All Scripture is given by inspiration of God and is profitable for doctrine, for reproof, for correction, for instruction in righteousness, that the man of God may be perfect," here it is, "throughly furnished unto all good works." Do you understand that God doesn't give you half of what you need? He gives you all of what you need. Peter wrote something very similar when he wrote 2 Peter chapter 1 and verse number 4. He talks about us being given these exceeding great and precious promises. But if you look at the previous verse, verse 3, it says that God, through his divine power, hath given unto us all things that pertain unto life and godliness. Friend, Jesus Christ doesn't just give you what you need for the world to come. Jesus Christ gives you what you need today. Salvation doesn't just keep you out of hell and take you to heaven. Salvation brings heaven to you, God to you, all of the sufficiency of the divine to your life right where you are. And so, we must learn what it means to be fully furnished. For years, I have said that when the Lord Jesus Christ comes into our life, He doesn't rent, He buys. And He doesn't move in and out, He moves in to stay. And when He moves in, He brings all of His own furniture with Him. He literally backs Heaven's U-Haul up to your front door and begins the largest remodeling project in the history of the world, moving out of you all the things that are the old man, the old nature, and putting into you all that is ours in the person of Jesus Christ. I believe that there is a great significance to the fact that this phrase, fully furnished, is in the context of the sufficiency of Scripture. You see, as you study the Bible, you realize that the sufficiency of Scripture is connected to the sufficiency of Christ, because the written Word is what tells us all we need about the living Word. And in Christ, the living Word, we find all we need for all of life. So with that in mind, let's go back now to the Old Testament Scriptures, back to the book of Exodus, and we're going to begin our study in Exodus chapter number 27. Now, in our next series, our next study, we'll start delving into the individual pieces of the furniture, but let me just give you a brief overview, if I may. There are seven pieces in God's house, seven pieces of furniture in the Old Testament tabernacle. Now, that's significant because, remember, the number seven is the number of completion. So, if we have all of the pieces in the house, then we have here a picture of the sufficiency of Christ. We are completely furnished in Him. We all understand the concept of furniture. In your house and in my house, we have furnishings. Some of it, let's just be honest, is functional, and some of it is decorative. For example, my mother had curtains, I remember as a boy growing up, that we weren't allowed to close. You would say, what are those for? They're for looks. There are furnishings that are purely decorative. Sometimes I'll come home now after being away for a few days preaching, and I've had to learn, be very careful, because my wife may have moved the furniture all around while I was gone. Some of you husbands know exactly what I'm talking about. But I want to tell you that every piece of the furnishings in the Old Testament tabernacle was not purely decorative, though it was beautiful. It was beautiful. But it was not just for beauty, it was for function. There is a message to every piece of the furniture. And so we're going to work from the outside in. We're going to walk through the only door into that tabernacle and examine the furnishings. Now, this is important because everything there points us to Jesus. The tabernacle itself points us to the Lord Jesus Christ, who came and tabernacled among us. Do you remember? We're told in John chapter 1 that the Word was made flesh and dwelt among us. That word dwelt literally means tabernacled. So the Old Testament tabernacle was just a picture of the Lord Jesus coming to live among men, God with us. And for the record, that tabernacle was the place where man met with God, but by all estimation, it was not a beautiful thing. It was covered with skins of animals. There was no beauty on the outside. Oh, I love this. The beauty was on the inside. Let me tell you, that's Jesus, the man of sorrows, acquainted with grief. Nothing beautiful to behold, it seemed from the outside. Oh, but the nearer you got to Christ, the more you got acquainted with His nature. He really is the altogether lovely one, the sinless, perfect Son of God tabernacling with man. Praise God for that. Not only does the tabernacle point us to Jesus, but the high priest who functioned in that tabernacle points us to Jesus, because who is Christ? He is our great high priest. Hebrews says He's passed into the heavens, and He ever liveth making intercession for us. And Christ is not only the tabernacle and the high priest, Christ is the sacrifice. Because every sacrifice there pointed to Jesus, who was the final, full, forever sacrifice for sin. Every lamb that was slain in the Old Testament was simply a foreshadow of the lamb slain from the foundation of the world, the Lamb of God coming to take away our sin. So, Jesus is the tabernacle, Jesus is the high priest, Jesus is the sacrifice, And then, perhaps the most neglected, Jesus is the furniture. And in Christ, we find ourselves fully furnished unto all good works. We truly find all we need in Christ. Now, the next time we meet, we'll return to Exodus chapter 27 and begin our walk through these pieces of the furniture. Why don't you read ahead and begin to think in advance about the sufficiency of the Lord Jesus Christ. We are in Him fully furnished.
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We pray that the music, the preaching, and all the broadcasting would be a stream, a blessing to you. 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

0: And now your news, brought to you by Dove Realty. 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
1: With SRN News, I'm Bob Agnew in Washington. In a speech today at Arlington National Cemetery, President Trump remarked on the significance of Memorial Day.
2: Before we hail the founding, we honor the fallen. Before we celebrate the triumph, we pay the tribute. Before we crown the victory, we count the cost. Today we are reminded that there could be no 4th of July without America's armed forces, and there could be no Independence Day without Memorial Day.
1: And from New York, Julie Walker takes a look at the origins of Memorial Day and how it has evolved over the years.
3: Memorial Day, a U.S. holiday officially about mourning the nation's fallen service members. The first national observance was Decoration Day after the American Civil War. Retired Army Lieutenant General Patricia Jarajo reflects on its meaning in relation to her 9/11 service.
4: I've seen the sacrifices of our men and women and people that were willing to raise the right hand after we got attacked.
3: It has also become a signal of the unofficial start of summer, a long weekend of leisure activities and holiday sales. I'm Julie Walker.
1: The U.S. and Iran appear to be closing in on a deal to end the war. Regional officials say that deal would gradually reopen the Strait of Hormuz and see the U.S. end its blockade of Iranian ports, easing a global energy crisis. Iran also would give up its stockpile of highly enriched uranium, with further talks needed on the details. Meanwhile, President Trump offering a new condition, at least in his opinion. He says any agreement with Iran should include a requirement for several additional Muslim-majority countries, including Saudi Arabia and Turkey, to join the Abraham Accords, a U.S. brokered accord aimed at normalizing relations with Israel. This is SRN News.
5: Here's your forecast on WZYN, 810 AM, the old ship of Zion. Showers and thunderstorms, pretty good possibility for the rest of today, will be in the mid-80s. Overnight low down 70, cloudy, more showers and thunderstorms, at least in the evening, and then we get afternoon rain and thunderstorms at upper 80s Tuesday. I'm meteorologist Steve Hamilton on WZYN, 810 AM, and online at WZYN.org.
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7: 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Our church and our Christian school and our Christian daycare center is all located at 4565 Bemis Road here in Valdosta, Georgia, which is just 3 miles south of the Moody Air Force Base. If there is any way we can be of service to you, please contact my office at 229-244-8436. As you listen to our program today, we pray that the preaching of the Word of God will both feed your soul and minister to your needs.
8: Take your Bibles this morning. Turn to Matthew chapter 26. Matthew chapter 26, look at verse 15. It says, "And said unto them, What will ye give me? And I will deliver him unto you. And they coveted with him for 30 pieces of silver." I want to preach to you on the subject, how much is Jesus worth to you? How much is Jesus worth to you? One of the problems in our society today is our value system. That is, everyone has a different value system. Matter of fact, if you were born anytime in the 50s or before, you would have to agree with us today that our value system in the United States has changed drastically. It's not what it used to be, by no means. Matter of fact, a guy by the name of Vince Regan Riargo, I think is the way you pronounce his name, wrote a book entitled Warning: Nonsense is Destroying America. He deals with what is happening in America. And he talks about the fact that there's a mindless educational system in America. Let me put it to you in South Georgia language, what that means. It's a dumbing down of America. I mean, what used to be SAT scores that used to be really high, and boy, that was something everybody went for. They dumbed those down. Sad to say, but some of the folks that graduated from school back in the 50s and in the early 60s are way smarter than those who are graduating today. Why? Because the mindless educational system. Today in the educational system, it's not a matter of facts. In fact, we got a guy running for president. He said, listen, I believe in truth over facts. How stupid can that be? The bottom line is that people don't have absolutes. And so if you want 2 + 2 to be 6, go ahead. Whatever it makes you feel like, you can have it. So you have a mindless educational system. And then you have an idolizing of self. Everybody thinks they're God's gift to God's creation. They think they're greatest on the planet Earth. Then you have the exaltation of your feelings. If you don't say it correctly, you're going to get lambasted. Everything's got to be politically correct today. You have to be careful because every little bit can cause people to get their feelings hurt. And we don't want nobody's feelings hurt. You know what I mean? I mean, we live in a society today that is more concerned about feelings than about truth. And then there's the personalized of morality. And then there's fashionable religion. Religion is cool if you do certain things. There's no doubt about it. America has changed drastically. Our values have deteriorated so rapidly that now it seems almost hopeless to try to salvage even anything that is resemblance of what it once was. We are in a parallel time to that in the Old Testament. Matter of fact, in the Old Testament, over in Judges chapter number 17 and verse 6, the latter part of verse 6, and then also in chapter 21 and the latter part of verse 25, here's what it says. It says it twice. The statement is made, every man that which was right in his own eyes. Everybody saw it in there, you know, what was right in their own eyes. Is that not where we're at today? Is that not exactly what we're talking about today? Where everybody in their own mind, hey, this is right or this is wrong. This is what should be done. This is what should not be done. We're living in those times. We no longer collectively have a value system of what is right. We all have different values. Let me give you an example here. Just yesterday, I read an article that blew me away. President of the largest Christian college in the world took a picture of himself with his britches unzipped with a girl who almost had no clothes on that was not his wife and put it on the internet. This was the president of Liberty University with his pants unzipped. And then you want to know why we're in a mess. Here was his reasoning. He said the girl or the lady or the it, I don't know what you would call her. Anyway, she was his wife's secretary, so to speak, or assistant, and she had very little clothes on, a pair of cut-off blue jeans that had, it was cut off. Her middle was showing and all this kind of, I mean, it was zilch, almost nothing on. He had his arm around her. She had her pants unzipped because she was pregnant. So he had his pants unzipped because the pants was too small. He said it was just for fun. Folks, is that right? Is that where our world has come to the fact that here's the president who's educating our children, our young people, for another generation that said, listen, it's okay to have your britches unzipped in the opposite sex. The preacher, you kind of upset over that. I am. I'm upset because of the fact here is a fundamentalist, supposedly, calls himself a Christian, supposedly, president of one of the largest Christian universities, and yet has no morals, no values, no absolutes, no rights, no wrongs. You see, we're living in a world. You say, how did we get this way? Simple. We forsake the Word of God. Remember back in 1973, if I'm not mistaken, one lady decided we need to get the Bible out of public schools. And because of that, we no longer have any absolutes within our Christian walk of life. When a nation forsakes the word of God, the people no longer have any absolutes that they can collectively agree and guide them in moral and even spiritual positions. For example, Joe Biden running for president of the United States. Here's what he said back in May of this year. He said, if I'm elected president, then Christians will be put on a terrorist list. Think about that. That's me and you. That's those of us who love the Lord with all our heart, with all our soul, and with all our mind. He said, listen, we're going to put them on a terrorist list. The same list that people will get in an airplane and fly into buildings because they feel like it's the right thing to do. What are you saying, preacher? Saying our value system has changed, not for the better, but for the worse. And I'm telling you, as a nation, what has happened, everybody come together with their own standards, their own set of values. Give you another example. Have you ever tried to discuss a doctrinal issue with a Jehovah's Witness? While you take the precious word and you thoroughly prove your point to one of those Jehovah's Witnesses, they don't seem to get it. Why? Because their value system is not the same as your value system. Your value system is based on the Word of God. Their value system is not based on the Word of God, even though they'll tell you that. Their value system is based on the fact that whatever the Watchtower Society magazine tells them it is. Two different mentalities. Matthew does not say here that the fact that what it tells us is that there's going to be folks that are willing to sell you out. We see in the story here in Matthew 26, verse 15, where Judas Iscariot thought more of money than he did of the Lord. The thing is, when the Word of God ceased to be the foundation upon which a nation can build, then everyone will develop his own morals and spiritual value system. And that could change. By the way, even as early as this morning, there's a new change coming down. And it's starting now in this next school year. And you're going to hear more about this. Back in beginning in this next school year, all the way from kindergarten, all the way through college. Now, we've been seeing this in college lately. But more so right now, the curriculum has already been written. It's going to be out there. You know what it says? That the United States did not form in 1776. That's when our forefathers made a declaration to pull away from Britain and create it. Every year on July 4th, since 1976, we as Americans have been celebrating our independence. You know what they're changing it to? The 1619. And the reason they're changing it to 1619, because that was the first time they brought people over that was of a different color to be slaves. And they're saying that's when America was formed. Folks, as bad as slavery is. As a matter of fact, some

in 1776. It started in 1619. In 1776, all these crazy people, all these racist people created a constitution. Folks, this is what's going to be taught to our children from kindergarten up. So many good people today are set back and just say, okay, it's all right. Listen, when it comes to people's value system being different, those differences can clearly be seen when we ask the question, how much is Jesus worth to you? What I want to bring home to you this morning is the thought, how much does Jesus mean to you? Now, I did not say how much does Jesus mean to somebody across the street. I did not say how much does Jesus mean in some other country. I'm asking you folks right here, those who are listening on podcast or on radio, how much does Jesus mean to you? And I do think that's a good question for every one of us to ask ourselves. You know the answer. But in understanding that question,

I'm asking you folks right here, those who are listening on podcast or on radio, how much does Jesus mean to you? And I do think that's a good question for every one of us to ask ourselves. You know the answer. But in understanding that question,

0: ask ourselves. You know the answer. But in understanding that question, I once agreed with Scripture that he had been a leper. And however, after Jesus healed him, some believe that Simon gave a feast in Jesus' honor in return from what Jesus had done for him. Then there's others who speculate that it took place in Martha's house, and that Simon was either Martha's husband or her father. There is no way to be certain about where it took place. All we know for sure is that the Bible tells us that while Jesus was in Bethany, in the house of Simon the leper, the Bible says there came unto him a woman. So let us just leave it there. If Jesus wanted us to know more about where this took place, I think he would have told us. But the thing is that what's important here is not so much the where as it is on what happened at this place. You say, preacher, what happened? Look at verse number 7 of Matthew chapter 26. Matthew chapter 26, verse 7 says, there came unto him a woman having an alabaster box of a very precious ointment, and poured it on his head as he sat at meat. Now, Matthew does not say what the ointment was. He simply stated that it was very precious. If it had been sold, it would have brought a great price. In the New Testament, an alabaster box of ointment of this kind would have been presented to even kings. And the point is here, as far as this woman was concerned, and here's what I want you to see, what was valuable to her was not the ointment, but Jesus.
1: 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Thank you so very much for listening to the broadcast. 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

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Hope you're enjoying the good gospel music today. Every once in a while, you just need to hear a good song about heaven. And we love this one around here. Legacy 5, Hello After Goodbye. Enjoy the great gospel music.

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1: 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Up next, we've got a great song for you, The Clark Family, Bragging on Jesus. 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
1: Hello, friends. 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
1: 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We'll begin our program with a song from one of our services. Mount Sinai Baptist Church Choir comes around and sings, Holy, Holy, God is Holy. Hope it's a blessing to you as they sing for us on today's broadcast.

0: Amen. Thank you, choir, for that wonderful message in song. And now for this week's message, we turn again to the book of Acts, chapter 9. We've been expounding on the subject of the conversion of Saul of Tarsus, who of course later became Paul the Apostle. Last week we listened to the message that I preached. This is the second message in this series on this subject, and today's message is entitled From Crooked Avenue to Straight Street. We go now for part one of the message, Mount Sinai Baptist Church, Acts chapter 9, verse 3 through verse 19.
1: Now Paul's on the road to Damascus in verse 3, and as he journeyed, he came near Damascus, and suddenly there shined round about him a light from heaven. And he fell to the earth and heard a voice saying unto him, Saul, Saul, why persecutest thou me? And he said, Who art thou, Lord? And the Lord said, I am Jesus, whom thou persecutest. It is hard for thee to kick against the pricks. And he, trembling and astonished, said, Lord, what wilt thou have me to do? And the Lord said unto him, Arise and go into the city, and it shall be told thee what thou must do. And the men which journeyed with him stood speechless, hearing a voice, but seeing no man. And Saul arose from the earth, and when his eyes were opened, he saw no man, but they led him by the hand and brought him into Damascus. And he was there, or he was 3 days without sight, and neither did eat nor drink. And there was a certain disciple at Damascus named Ananias. And to him said the Lord in a vision, Ananias. And he said, Behold, I am here, Lord. And the Lord said unto him, Arise and go into the street, which is called Straight, and inquire in the house of Judas for one called Saul of Tarsus, for behold, he prayeth, and hath seen in a vision a man named Ananias coming in and putting his hand on him, that he might receive his sight. Then Ananias answered, Lord, I have heard by many of this man how much evil he hath done to thy saints at Jerusalem. And here he hath authority from the chief priests to bind all that call on thy name. But the Lord said unto him, Go thy way, for he is a chosen vessel unto me to bear my name before the Gentiles and kings and the children of Israel, for I will show him how great things he must suffer for my name's sake. And Ananias went in his way and entered into the house, and putting his hands on him said, Brother Saul, the Lord, even Jesus that appeared unto thee in the way as thou camest, has sent me that thou mightest receive thy sight and be filled with the Holy Ghost. And immediately there fell from his eyes as it had been scales, and he received sight forthwith, and arose and was baptized. And when he had received meat, he was strengthened. Then was Saul certain days with the disciples which were at Damascus. Thank you and be seated. May the Lord add his blessing to the reading of his word. Let's seek his face in a moment of prayer. Our Heavenly Father, as I bow in your presence, I want to thank you for this good day and the blessings of heaven upon us all. I ask you, Lord, today as we come to preach the word, that you'd look down upon us in mercy and don't leave us, Lord, to ourselves. We need your touch and power and unction and anointing. Lord, I pray you'd stir up the gift of God that's within us. Lord, the calling that you've called us with, I pray you to be effectual today and anointed by the Holy Ghost. Give us, Lord, wisdom and liberty to rightly divide the word of truth and to preach it. And I pray that you'd help this congregation to open their ears to hear and their hearts to receive and their wills to obey the good word of God. Lord, I pray that you'll accomplish a work that will bring edification to the body of Christ, conviction to the lost, and ultimately glory to our wonderful Lord Jesus. For we pray in Jesus' name, amen and amen. Well, as we come again to view this passage of Scripture that is before us on the subject of the conversion of Saul of Tarsus, I might title today's message, From Crooked Avenue to Straight Street. From Crooked Avenue to Straight Street. And I take that thought from verse number 11. And this is where Saul of Tarsus ended up after the Lord met him on the road to Damascus. Now you'd have to agree with me that the road to Damascus for Saul of Tarsus was a crooked way. He was up to no good. He had crooked designs and purposes and aims, and he sought to make havoc of the church. But there on Crooked Street, the Lord intervened, and God met with Saul of Tarsus. And when it was all said and done, you find him off of Crooked Street and on to Straight Street. Amen. And I'm glad God can do that, and he does such a change in everyone that he saves by the grace of God. Well, as we've given an exposition of this passage before us, we've approached it like this. In verse 1 and 2, we find Saul's attacking the church, fighting ferociously against the church. Then in verse 3 through 8, we mentioned this at length last week, Saul's arresting. We see him fall on his face before the Lord's Christ. There, the call, a heavenly vision, illumination, a blinding light of glory, vexation and humiliation as he falls to his face. The voice of interrogation, Saul, Saul, why persecutest thou me? The call he received, the conviction that had been weighing heavily upon him. Jesus said, it is hard for thee to kick against the pricks, suggesting that there were a lot of things that Saul was kicking against that were pricking his heart. And that was the bulk of our message last week. We dealt with this. What were some of the pricks that Saul kicked against? We mentioned, well, some of them were the pricks that pricked his heart in conviction as he looked at the walk of the saints, the way that believers lived, the witness of Stephen, his wisdom and the wonder of his shining face, the word of the scriptures by a friend that he thought about Christ had fulfilled, the works of the Savior, how he opened the eyes of the blind. And this news was not centralized to just a remote area, but it spread throughout the nation, the great works of Christ, the wooing of the Spirit. All of these things had its bearing on pricking the Saul's heart as he had thought about them. And I think the thing that really weighed on him most was how gracious Stephen had died. And remember, they laid down the clothes at a young man's feet by the name of Saul, those who stoned Stephen to death. Stephen was there dying with such grace, with the glory of God on his face and a prayer on his lips, Lord, lay not this sin to their charge. And I don't believe Saul of Tarsus could shake that out of his mind. I believe it eat at him day and night, but he kept kicking against that conviction and kicking against that pricks until the day that Jesus shows up and shows out and shines forth on the road to Damascus. By the way, it wasn't at the beginning of his trip to Damascus that this vision appeared to Saul, but it was on the final leg. Damascus was in sight. He came near Damascus, 7-day journey. He had made all those days hard, dusty trail with conviction eating him up. But that conviction brought him into the presence of Christ. It's still that way today. It takes conviction to bring us to Christ. Well, anyway, we talked about his conviction and his conversion. His conversion, just summed up in the statement I made at the beginning, he gets off of Crooked Avenue and he comes to Straight Street. Amen. So we talked about Saul's arresting. Then today, I want to pick up with this point. Number three, Saul's adjusting. Saul's adjusting. Now, when he got up from the earth, we find that his eyes were open in verse 8, but he saw no man. But they led him by the hand and brought him into Damascus, and he was 3 days without sight, neither did eat nor drink. Now, I'm going to talk about Saul's adjusting. What do you mean his adjusting? Well, you read on in this scripture and find that these 3 days in the dark had a profound impact on Saul, and I might say even on the whole world.

Well, that's about all the time we have for the broadcast today. Please join us again at the same time tomorrow for another Sounds from Sinai radio broadcast. Now, if you'd like a copy of today's message in its entirety, then simply write us here at Mount Sinai Baptist Church, 830 Country Club Road, Pickens, South Carolina, zip 29671. And please, when you write, include the date of this program and the call letters of this radio station. That address again, Mount Sinai Baptist Church, 830 Country Club Road, Pickens, South Carolina, zip 29671. And now, until we meet again on tomorrow's broadcast, this is Pastor Rudy Smith saying, may the Lord bless you, is our prayer.

0: with SRN News. I'm John Scott. On Memorial Day, from coast to coast, Americans remember those brave soldiers who died. President Trump earlier took part in a wreath-laying ceremony at Arlington National Cemetery. U.S. Army veteran and retired military intelligence officer Joe Bowler says Memorial Day is a time to remember all those we lost fighting wars to keep Americans free.
1: It's a day that we should remember our fallen comrades, especially, and the service that they provided to our country. Like we say, we love our barbecues and hot dogs and different types of libations, but first and foremost, we need to remember our fallen soldiers that provided this opportunity to celebrate.
0: Bowler, who served in Vietnam, spoke at a Memorial Day celebration in Peachtree City, Georgia. There is good news from the Mideast. The United States and Iran appear to be closing in on a deal to end the war. The deal would reportedly gradually open the Strait of Hormuz and see the U.S. end its blockade of Iranian ports, easing a global energy crisis. Secretary of State Marco Rubio:
2: as the president said, he's not in a hurry. He's not going to make a bad deal. I mean, the president's not going to make a bad agreement. So let's see what happens. We're going to give diplomacy every chance to succeed before we explore the alternative.
0: Transportation Secretary Sean Duffy and New York Senator Kirsten Gillibrand clash over travel funding and credibility.
3: During a Senate hearing, Gillibrand criticized Duffy's privately funded America 250 road trip, calling it politically inappropriate. Duffy fired back, pointing to her acceptance of $7 million from trial lawyers and her frequent private jet use. Gillibrand denied the claim, but records show she spent more than $600,000 on charter flights in recent years. That would make her one of the top Senate users of private air travel. Willie Nelson reporting.
0: This is SRN News. Congress has some questions for Planned Parenthood.
4: The House Oversight Subcommittee on Delivering on Government Efficiency has ordered the country's largest abortion business to deliver answers about its foray into the transgender industry. Lawmakers are troubled by the way that Planned Parenthood, a taxpayer-funded organization, is helping children live as the opposite sex through drugs and surgeries. Planned Parenthood has until June 1st to provide the information. Michael Harrington reporting.
0: Pope Leo, the latest faith leader to become interested in artificial intelligence. He has put together a study group on AI, and a sign of his ongoing concern about the technology, the Vatican announced the creation of the in-house study group this month, even as it gears up to release Leo's first encyclical. It's expected to emphasize the need for an ethics-based approach to AI that prioritizes human dignity and peace. This is SRN News. Southern California officials trying to prevent an explosion or leak from a damaged chemical tank. Julie Walker has that update.
5: In Southern California, the Orange County Fire Authority working through the night to prevent a chemical tank from exploding, spraying water into it and checking on a possible crack they found over the weekend that could be releasing some pressure, which would avoid a worst-case scenario, according to Interim Fire Chief T.J. McGovern.
6: The Blevy threat is the worst-case catastrophic event that we've been talking about. We are not there yet.
5: That 7,000-gallon tank contains a chemical used to make plastics, methyl methacrylate. It overheated Thursday, reaching temperatures of 100 degrees, according to officials. 50,000 residents in and around Garden Grove have had to evacuate because of the danger. I'm Julie Walker.
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That's 455-4075.

Oh yes, that was none other than the Happy Goodmans with I'm Living in Canaan Now. Up next, the Inspirations, Ark of Grace.

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1: From SRN News, I'm John Stott. On this Memorial Day, from coast to coast, Americans remembering those who died while serving in the U.S. military. President Trump earlier took part in a wreath-laying ceremony at Arlington National Cemetery. The U.S. and Iran appear to be closing in on a deal to end the war. The deal would reportedly gradually reopen the Strait of Hormuz and see the U.S. end its blockade of Iranian ports, easing a global energy crisis. Iran would give up its stockpile of highly enriched uranium. Felix Rosenquist wins the Indianapolis 500 by the closest margin in history. SpaceX's biggest Starship will have to wait before launching on a test flight from Texas. A half minute before launch Thursday evening, the mega rocket faced some last-minute problems, forcing a delay. This is SRN News.
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3: 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And again, thank you for listening to the Shepherd's Pulpit.

0: Verse 33. So likewise, whosoever he be of you that forsaketh not all that he hath, he cannot be my disciple. He cannot. Did you see the three cannots? The one in verse 26, the one in verse 27, and the one in verse 33, cannot be my disciple. I want you to realize this morning that excuses will keep you from salvation. And salvation will keep you, and excuses will keep you from true discipleship. And the enemy will feed you those excuses as long as you'll eat them. And some people have been eating the devil's garbage for decades. They have said, I cannot do it. I cannot serve God. I cannot learn the Bible. I cannot witness. I cannot come to church like them. I cannot be like those people. I cannot. And they have blasphemed the name of their Lord, because God said, Paul said, I can do all things through Christ which strengthens me. It's just a lie that you believed, and you haven't chosen to believe what God has said. You can be saved this morning. You can have your sins washed away. You can be a new creature. You can come to the table of grace and never be the same. You can. But you must believe the truth. You can live above this world. You can live above sin. You can serve the Lord. You can. If you'll believe the truth and come just like as you are to Him. But you can't believe those excuses that, oh, he's been feeding Baptists them excuses for years. Oh, I can't do that. It's going to be fun this morning. We're going to have a great time together in God's house. Say amen. Well, there's a common problem that we've all got. And so we're all going to have confession together. And the common problem we've all got, all of us have got, is in this text. It's that pronoun. It's not three letters. It's not two letters. It's one letter. It's the letter I. If that's referring to you, raise your hand. I. Our common problem is... Say it. How many times? Look at it with me in your Bible. The supper is being made for them to come in, and they reject the supper invitation. All things are now made ready, a picture of salvation. And they all made excuse. And this is actually a picture of bringing the Gentiles in big picture. Bringing the Gentiles into salvation. By the way, I'm just a dog Gentile, but I'm glad I got grafted in. Say amen. Amen. Hey, by the way, the Jews are God's people, amen. And everything's running on their timetable. But a little broader picture of this supper is salvation is for all men. And you have to receive it. You know, you can't play neutral, can you? You have to receive it in. But they all, look at it, verse 18, began to make excuse. Just make excuses. One says, I bought a piece of ground. One said, I bought 5 yoke of oxen. Other said, I have gotten married. They all three had the same problem that me and you have. The problem with I. Selfishness always makes excuses. Selfishness always makes excuses. Excuses birth from pride. Well, I can't do this because of this. And I can't do this because of this. Well, then how come can everybody else do it and you can't do it and they've got worse situations than you do? Excuses. I mean, you hear them all the time. And that was the common problem. That was the common thread around the excuses. It was I. You. If you're stuck on yourself, you're a miserable person. If I'd have to look at myself all day, God bless me. A self-centered man is the most miserable man in the room. And when you get that way, because pride is a deceiver, and you don't even realize you're making excuses. Okay? So there's a certain problem, and there's certain men. There's three of them. Verse 18. I already mentioned each of their issues or their excuses. One said, "I've got possessions." The other said, "I've got work." One said, "I got a wife." And what I mean by certain men is certain men, certain excuses, different lies, but still the same problem. Well, I got family. I do too. So does the next person, maybe. Who gave you the family? Did you pray for the family? Well, I've got a car payment. Who gave you the car? Well, I got a house. I got a farm to tend after. Did you pray for the farm? Did you pray for the house? Do you feel like God gave it to you? Isn't it just absurd that the things God gives to us keep us from Him? The very things that God allows for us to have become idols that keep us from Him. So we all have certain things in our lives, is what I'm trying to say, that we could use as a lie to keep us from being saved or being a disciple. Now you got to judge. We're going to get down to where the rubber meets the hot asphalt in a minute. But you've got to figure out what's keeping you from God.
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0: with SRN News. I'm John Scott. On Memorial Day, from coast to coast, Americans remember those brave soldiers who died. President Trump earlier took part in a wreath-laying ceremony at Arlington National Cemetery. U.S. Army veteran and retired military intelligence officer Joe Bowler says Memorial Day is a time to remember all those we lost fighting wars to keep Americans free.
1: It's a day that we should remember our fallen comrades, especially, and the service that they provided to our country. Like we say, we love our barbecues and hot dogs and different types of libations, but first and foremost, we need to remember our fallen soldiers that provided this opportunity to celebrate.
0: Bowler, who served in Vietnam, spoke at a Memorial Day celebration in Peachtree City, Georgia. There is good news from the Mideast. The United States and Iran appear to be closing in on a deal to end the war. The deal would reportedly gradually open the Strait of Hormuz and see the U.S. end its blockade of Iranian ports, easing a global energy crisis. Secretary of State Marco Rubio:
2: as the president said, he's not in a hurry. He's not going to make a bad deal. I mean, the president's not going to make a bad agreement. So let's see what happens. We're going to give diplomacy every chance to succeed before we explore the alternative.
0: Transportation Secretary Sean Duffy and New York Senator Kirsten Gillibrand clash over travel funding and credibility.
3: During a Senate hearing, Gillibrand criticized Duffy's privately funded America 250 road trip, calling it politically inappropriate. Duffy fired back, pointing to her acceptance of $7 million from trial lawyers and her frequent private jet use. Gillibrand denied the claim, but records show she spent more than $600,000 on charter flights in recent years. That would make her one of the top Senate users of private air travel. Willie Nelson reporting.
0: This is SRN News. Congress has some questions for Planned Parenthood.
4: The House Oversight Subcommittee on Delivering on Government Efficiency has ordered the country's largest abortion business to deliver answers about its foray into the transgender industry. Lawmakers are troubled by the way that Planned Parenthood, a taxpayer-funded organization, is helping children live as the opposite sex through drugs and surgeries. Planned Parenthood has until June 1st to provide the information. Michael Harrington reporting.
0: Pope Leo, the latest faith leader to become interested in artificial intelligence. He has put together a study group on AI, and a sign of his ongoing concern about the technology, the Vatican announced the creation of the in-house study group this month, even as it gears up to release Leo's first encyclical. It's expected to emphasize the need for an ethics-based approach to AI that prioritizes human dignity and peace. This is SRN News. Southern California officials trying to prevent an explosion or leak from a damaged chemical tank. Julie Walker has that update.
5: In Southern California, the Orange County Fire Authority working through the night to prevent a chemical tank from exploding, spraying water into it and checking on a possible crack they found over the weekend that could be releasing some pressure, which would avoid a worst-case scenario, according to Interim Fire Chief T.J. McGovern.
6: The Blevy threat is the worst-case catastrophic event that we've been talking about. We are not there yet.
5: That 7,000-gallon tank contains a chemical used to make plastics, methyl methacrylate. It overheated Thursday, reaching temperatures of 100 degrees, according to officials. 50,000 residents in and around Garden Grove have had to evacuate because of the danger. I'm Julie Walker.
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7: Here's a forecast on WZYN. 8:10 a.m., the old Ship of Zion. Showers, a chance of storms through the overnight will drop down into the upper 60s. Decent chance of showers and storms on Tuesday with the high approaching 90. Isolated showers and storms Tuesday night and overnight low will drop down into the upper 60s. Showers and thunderstorms Wednesday, upper 80s. I'm Sally Russell on WZYN. 8:10 a.m. and online at WZYN.org.
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9: I would like for you to take the word of God, please, and turn with me to the gospel according to Luke. If you have your Bible open to the 12th chapter of the gospel according to Luke, we'll begin reading there in just a moment in Luke chapter 12. I gave a message earlier today about how God is expecting something from us. But can you imagine that we can deal with the subject that we expect something from God? I'm going to read a verse to you in just a moment that is unimaginable. So we have to give a little preparation for it so that we understand it's God's business to care for his own children, and we give him glory for that. And I want you to hear it carefully. I want to encourage you to take the time at your own leisure to read slowly and deliberately through the entire 12th chapter of the Gospel according to Luke. There's so much going on in it. And right in the middle of it, we find the Lord Jesus instructing his followers. In the last verses of the 11th chapter, the Bible says, "And he said these things unto them, and as he said it, the scribes and Pharisees began to urge him vehemently and provoke him to speak of many things." Now, I wish I had a greater understanding of that verse, that his enemies were pressuring him. Laying wait for him and seeking to catch something out of his mouth that they might accuse him. And that's why I want to encourage you to read the 12th chapter and let the Lord speak to your heart. Because the chapter 12, verse 1 begins, "In the meantime, when they were gathered together, an innumerable multitude of people, insomuch that they trod one upon another, he began to say unto his disciples, first of all, beware ye of the leaven of the Pharisees, which is hypocrisy." Now there's such language here to describe the innumerable host of people who gathered. And what Christ says to his own followers stirs the whole thing up. "For there's nothing covered that shall not be revealed, neither hid that shall not be known. Therefore, whatsoever ye have spoken in darkness shall be heard in the light, and that which ye have spoken in the ear in closets shall be proclaimed upon the housetops." I don't know how I could become more intense. In my mind's eye, I'm trying to imagine the antagonism that's building against Jesus, the proclamations they're making, and as the closing verses of the 11th chapter say, they're doing everything they can to provoke him and to urge him, even using the word vehemently. They're trying to provoke him. And when Jesus says, "Therefore, whatsoever ye have spoken in darkness shall be heard in the light, and that which ye have spoken in the ear in closets shall be proclaimed upon the housetops," you know that's stirring them up. "And I say unto you, my friends, be not afraid of them that kill the body, and after that have no more that they can do. But I have forewarned you, whom ye fear, fear him which after he hath killed hath power to cast into hell. Yea, I say unto you, fear him. He's trying to help his disciples and his followers because there's such an intense feeling of antagonism against what he's doing and against what he's saying. He knows his followers are greatly disturbed by what's happening. And he's saying that you don't have to be afraid of them. You don't have to be afraid of men. You don't have to fear men. And the Word of God says in verse 5, I will forewarn you whom you shall fear. Fear him which after he hath killed hath power to cast into hell. Yea, I say unto you, fear him. And then illustrated with this expression, are not 5 sparrows sold for 2 farthings, and not one of them is forgotten before God? I want you to know God cares for you. He's looking out for you. Even with this intense feelings that are being expressed in antagonism against us, I want you to know that God still knows and he cares. But even the very hairs of your head are all numbered. Fear not, therefore. Ye are of more value than many sparrows. God knows all the sparrows. He knows the hairs of your head. You don't have to live in fear. Also, I say unto you, whosoever shall confess me before men, him shall the Son of Man also confess before the angels of God. But he that denieth me before men shall be denied before the angels of God. Think of the audience there. He says you have people here with such antagonism and hatred against me. But I want you to know you're going to be in the presence of angels confessing me. Also I say unto you, whosoever shall confess me before men, him shall the Son of Man also confess before the angels of God. But he that denieth me before men shall be denied before the angels of God. And whosoever shall speak a word against the Son of Man, it shall be forgiven him. But unto him that blasphemeth against

of what you shall say. For the Holy Ghost shall teach you in the same hour what you ought to say. Right in the middle of all of that, someone interrupts the intensity of what he's saying. And one of the company said unto him, Master, speak to my brother that he divide the inheritance with me. And he said unto him, Man, who made me a judge or a divider over you? And he said to them, Take heed and beware of covetousness, for a man's life consisteth not in the abundance of the things which he possesseth. And he told this amazing story, given in parabolic form, and he made a parable unto them, saying, The ground of a certain rich man brought forth plentifully. And he thought within himself, saying, What shall I do? Because I have no room where to bestow my fruits. And he said, This will I do. I will pull down my barns and build greater. And there will I bestow all my fruits and my goods. And I will say to my soul, Soul, thou hast much goods laid up for many years. Take thine ease, eat, drink, and be merry. But God said unto him, Thou fool, this night thy soul shall be required of thee. Then whose shall those things be which thou hast provided? So is he that layeth up treasure for himself and is not rich toward God. Now, can you imagine what's happening? We introduced in the opening part of the chapter with this multitude of vehement people, all of them antagonistically doing everything they can against Jesus. And in the midst of that, the Lord Jesus is trying to teach his disciples the great issues of life. The threats coming from the crowd seem life-threatening. But he says to them, these are not the people to fear. You and I have a tendency to fear the people that we're not should be not fearing. These are not the people to fear. They can put you to death, but that's all they can do. They can't cast you into hell. And the Lord explained that. But he said, you want to be rich toward God, verse 21. And he said to his disciples, Therefore I say unto you, take no thought for your life, what ye shall eat, neither for the body, what ye shall put on. The life is more than meat, and the body is more than raiment. Consider the ravens, for they neither sow nor reap, which neither have storehouse nor barn, and God feedeth them. How much more are you better than the fowls? God wants to remind us, doesn't he? Which of you, by taking thought, can add to his stature one cubit? If ye then be not able to do that thing which is least, why take you thought for the rest? Consider the lilies, how they grow. They toil not, they spin not. Yet I say unto you that even Solomon in all his glory was not arrayed as one of these. If then God so clothe the grass which is today in the field and tomorrow is cast into the oven, how much more will he clothe you, O ye of little faith? And seek not ye what ye shall eat,

what you shall drink. Neither be of doubtful mind. That's a verse that we need to ask God to give us faith to truly believe. For all these things do the nations of the world seek after. And your Father knoweth that you have need of these things. But rather seek ye the kingdom of God, and all these things shall be added unto you. Fear not, little flock, for it is your Father's good pleasure to give you the kingdom. You ever stop and think about what God wants to give us? I feel compelled to read this. Sell that you have, give alms. Provide yourselves bags which wax not old, a treasure in the heavens that faileth not, where no thief approacheth, neither moth corrupteth. Where your treasure is, there will your heart be also. What amazing instruction he gives. I want you to take the time with methodical minds to read and soak this in. Start with the two verses closing the 11th chapter. Then we come to verse 35, 36, and 37. Let your loins be girded about and your lights burning. And ye yourselves, like unto men that wait for their Lord, when he will return from the wedding, that when he cometh and knocketh, they may open unto him immediately. He's coming. And I take this 37th text, and I pray God will use it as a tremendous illustration of the Lord's care for us. Blessed are those servants whom the Lord, when he cometh, shall find watching. Verily I say unto you, that he shall gird himself and make them to sit down to meat, and will come forth and serve them. I want you to get this image in your mind. The Lord Jesus is speaking of himself. It is unimaginable that Christ himself is kneeling down, preparing his garments in a certain way, so he's free to serve us. And we have an appointment not just to meet him, to allow him have his will in our lives, but to live our lives in such a way that we can be ready for him to do for us what he desires to do. I don't know about you. I really don't. I think we rush so much and hurry through things that we don't get these biblical glimpses of Christ and his desire to help us. But this is the Lord Jesus himself. Imagine someone that you had great respect for, someone of all power, coming and saying, what can I do for you? And then kneeling down, girding himself, taking his garment, reaching between his legs and pulling up his garment and fixing a garment within his waistband, so that his arms are free to do anything he needs to do for you. And the Lord Jesus said, I want you to see this picture of me. You have an appointment to let me do this for you. I think all the time we are wondering, where's God? Why doesn't God show up? And all the time God is working, saying to us, I want to meet you.
I want to guard myself. I want to take every effort to help you with any needs you have to meet your need. If I didn't read this in the Bible, if I didn't read this in Scripture, if I didn't find it in the context of what I just read to you, I wouldn't believe it's here. That the God of heaven and earth, the Creator God who spoke the world into existence, wants to take the time to minister to us, to minister to you, to minister to me. Maybe this will help you. I want you to take your Bible and turn with me to the book of Romans just for a moment. Just let some of these words from the book of Romans speak to your heart. And let's just read just a bit. The Bible says in Romans chapter 8, in verse 28, and we know that all things work together for good to them that love God, to them who are the called according to his purpose. For whom he did foreknow, he also did predestinate to be conformed to the image of his Son, that he might be the firstborn among many brethren. Verse 30, Romans 8. Moreover, whom he did predestinate, them he also called. And whom he called, them he also justified. And whom he justified, them he also glorified. Now notice the progression here. We're called according to his purpose. He knows all things. All foreknowledge belongs to God. He predestinated. He gave us this position in him. And whom he did predestinate, them he also called. And whom he called, them he also justified. And whom he justified, them he also glorified. So he set the stage. What shall we then say to these things? What are you going to say? You say, oh, excuse me. You're going to say, oh my God, such attention I'm getting from the Lord God Almighty. What shall we say? What shall we say? Well, I don't even think we get to the point of even saying, because we get so busy doing what we think we ought to do for the Lord, we have forgotten entirely what God wants to do for us. The God of heaven and earth who gave himself, who became a man without ceasing to be God, who laid down his life, who purchased my salvation, who became sin for me, he who knew no sin, that I might be made the righteousness of God in him. He has designed that he ministers to me. Some of you haven't had God ministering to you, but the longing heart of God is longing to minister to you. So Paul writes here to the Romans, when we read this, what shall we then say to these things? If God be for us, who can be against us? I want you to lift this from this portion of Scripture and take it to the conversation Christ is having with his disciples in the 12th chapter of Romans, when every bloodthirsty, hungry, lost hypocrite would like nothing more than to destroy Jesus and destroy all followers of Jesus. And Jesus breathes to all his followers and says, don't worry about them. Don't get your mind set on them. The worst they could ever do to you is kill you. They can't cast you into hell. They hate me
As long as they hate me, the Lord Jesus says, they will hate you. And if you ever get to the point where you think the world doesn't hate the Lord, and has not set itself against God, and because of that, against God's children, you're just wrong. So the questions are asked. May the Lord by His Spirit minister to our hearts. I need this. What should we then say to these things? If God be for us, who could be against us? He that spared not His own Son. We read that so quickly, but think what God did to His own Son. We quote the verse and teach it to children. For God so loved the world that He gave His only begotten Son, that whosoever believeth in Him should not perish but have everlasting life. The scene of the crucifixion, the hatred, the animosity, the vehement attitude, the vulgarity, the outlandish things done to the Son of God. If God be for us, who can be against us? He that spared not His own Son, but delivered Him up for us all, how shall He not with Him? Not some other engine, not some other person, not some other power. Where do you get what you need? Straight from Jesus. How shall He not with Him also freely, I love that word, freely give us all things? And so we shout. We shout, who shall lay anything to the charge of God's elect? It is God that justifieth. Who is he that condemneth? It is Christ that died, yea, rather, that is risen again, who is even at the right hand of God, who also maketh intercession for us. Who shall be separate us from the love of Christ? Shall tribulation or distress, persecution or famine or nakedness or peril or sword? As is written, for thy sake we are killed all the day long. We are counted as sheep for the slaughter. Nay, in all things, we are more than conquerors through Him that loved us. For I am persuaded that neither death, nor life, nor angels, nor principalities, nor powers, nor things present, nor things to come, nor height, nor depth, nor any other creature shall be able to separate us from the love of God. Thank you, Jesus. Which is in Christ Jesus, our Lord. There's nothing that God wouldn't provide for His own dear child. And I know that to be true, because if He gave us His own Son to bleed and die for our sin, He will not withhold any good thing we need anytime we need it. And with the crowd and the anger, the vehement behavior, the Bible says in Luke chapter 12, Jesus knows the end, and He takes His disciples to the end, and He says, don't fret, don't worry,
Don't bow beneath the world's pressure. If God be for us, who can be against us? I wish I had words to really tell you what is in my heart. I wish I had something I could bring from my own personal study and talk to you about these things God has spoken to me about. Because when the Lord treats you, He treats you like a little child, and He brings His loving arm around you. And He says, you're going to be all right. Everything's going to be fine. Just trust me. Believe me. I'm for you. I thank God I can do things for Him, but I rejoice forevermore in what He allows me to experience, what He does for me. What He does for me. I want to shout, I love Him. I love Him because He first loved me and He purchased my salvation on Calvary's tree. With all the hellishness that we have to face in the world, God is for us. He's taking care of us. He's proven His love. I can't say anything more.

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We are grateful to God to know that you're listening today. We pray that the music, the preaching, and all the broadcasting would be a stream of blessing to you. We've got a bluegrass gospel favorite. Up next, Primitive Quartet, Walking in the Highway.

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1: With SRN News, I'm John Scott. On Memorial Day, from coast to coast, Americans remember those brave soldiers who died. President Trump earlier took part in a wreath-laying ceremony at Arlington National Cemetery. U.S. Army veteran and retired military intelligence officer Joe Bowler says Memorial Day is a time to remember all those we lost fighting wars to keep Americans free.
2: It's a day that we should remember our fallen comrades, especially, and the service that they provided to our country. Like we say, we love our barbecues and hot dogs and different types of libations, but first and foremost, we need to remember our fallen soldiers that provided this opportunity to celebrate.
1: Bowler, who served in Vietnam, spoke at a Memorial Day celebration in Peachtree City, Georgia. There is good news from the Mideast. The United States and Iran appear to be closing in on a deal to end the war. The deal would reportedly gradually open the Strait of Hormuz and see the U.S. end its blockade of Iranian ports, easing a global energy crisis. Secretary of State Marco Rubio.
3: As the president said, he's not in a hurry. He's not going to make a bad deal. I mean, the president's not going to make a bad agreement. So let's see what happens. We're going to give diplomacy every chance to succeed before we explore the alternative.
1: Transportation Secretary Sean Duffy and New York Senator Kirsten Gillibrand clash over travel funding and credibility.
4: During a Senate hearing, Gillibrand criticized Duffy's privately funded America 250 road trip, calling it politically inappropriate. Duffy fired back, pointing to her acceptance of $7 million from trial lawyers and her frequent private jet use. Gillibrand denied the claim, but records show she spent more than $600,000 on charter flights in recent years. That would make her one of the top Senate users of private air travel. Willie Nelson reporting.
1: This is SRN News. Congress has some questions for Planned Parenthood.
5: The House Oversight Subcommittee on Delivering on Government Efficiency has ordered the country's largest abortion business to deliver answers about its foray into the transgender industry. Lawmakers are troubled by the way that Planned Parenthood, a taxpayer-funded organization, is helping children live as the opposite sex through drugs and surgeries. Planned Parenthood has until June 1st to provide the information. Michael Harrington reporting.
1: Pope Leo, the latest faith leader to become interested in artificial intelligence. He has put together a study group on AI, and a sign of his ongoing concern about the technology, the Vatican announced the creation of the in-house study group this month, even as it gears up to release Leo's first encyclical. It's expected to emphasize the need for an ethics-based approach to AI that prioritizes human dignity and peace. This is SRN News. Southern California officials trying to prevent an explosion or leak from a damaged chemical tank. Julie Walker has that update.
6: In Southern California, the Orange County Fire Authority working through the night to prevent a chemical tank from exploding, spraying water into it and checking on a possible crack they found over the weekend that could be releasing some pressure, which would avoid a worst-case scenario, according to Interim Fire Chief T.J. McGovern.
7: The Blevy threat is the worst-case catastrophic event that we've been talking about. We are not there yet.
6: That 7,000-gallon tank contains a chemical used to make plastics, methyl methacrylate. It overheated Thursday, reaching temperatures of 100 degrees, according to officials. 50,000 residents in and around Garden Grove have had to evacuate because of the danger. I'm Julie Walker.
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8: Here was your forecast on WZYN. 8:10 a.m., the old Ship of Zion. Showers, a chance of storms through the overnight will drop down into the upper 60s. Decent chance of showers and storms on Tuesday with the high approaching 90. Isolated showers and storms Tuesday night and overnight low will drop down into the upper 60s. Showers and thunderstorms Wednesday, upper 80s. I'm Sally Russell on WZYN. 8:10 a.m. and online at WZYN.org.
9: 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Stay tuned for a great Bible message.
10: I want you to turn your Bible today as we get started to the book of John. John chapter number 12, and also the book of Luke in chapter number 2. John chapter 12, and also the book of Luke in chapter number 2. I'm going to read one verse in John chapter 12, verse 32, and then we're going to pray, and then we'll spend most of our time this morning over in Luke chapter 2. If you found your places, John chapter 12, and the Bible says, notice in verse 32, Jesus is speaking. He said, "And I, if I be lifted up from the earth, will draw all men unto me." Would you read that with me out loud? Let's all read it together. "And I, if I be lifted up from the earth, will draw all men unto me." Let us pray. Father, we're so thankful that you've let us be back in the house of the Lord today. Lord, it's so good to see this great crowd, and Lord, it's so good to hear of the things you're doing and how you're working in this place. But now we've enjoyed good choir singing, good solo, good congregation music, and we've opened the Bible, and here we are. We sure do need some help. Quickly, Lord, I'll testify right now, without you, I know I can do nothing. Help us here a few minutes, I pray, as we look into the Scripture. And Lord, all that's accomplished, we'll thank you, praise you, and give you glory for it all. In Jesus Christ's name I pray, amen. I want to give you that verse again. This verse is going to be real important to us these days. And I hope by the end of the meeting on Wednesday night that we will have committed to memory this one verse of Scripture. I don't want to just get it in our minds, but I sure would like to get it stamped in our hearts. Where the Lord said, this is the Lord talking. He said, "And I, if I be lifted up from the earth, will draw all men unto me." Let me say firstly, that does not mean everybody's going to get saved. That does not imply that at all. But this verse of Scripture does make an implication that really gets my attention. Here's what it means. It means every sinner, everybody that we lift up Christ to, that person will sense the attraction. That person will sense the draw. They'll feel the tug, not my tug, but his. And what we need to get interested in is lifting up Christ. I'm often asked, why don't we see people saved like we did long ago? I've been in church all my life, and I remember as a teenager, a young adult, man, it just seemed like people were always getting saved. Well, here I believe is the problem. I believe that God's people, the people that are represented for the most part right here today, I believe that we have failed in lifting up Christ. You see, if we would just lift up Christ, the Bible said He would do the drawing, He will do the attracting, He will bring them in. Well, ladies and gentlemen, I want to be faithful in lifting up Christ. These days, I want to offer a challenge to the church. Let's just see if it's true. Let's see if the Bible really works. If we'll lift up Christ, that person you work with, that person you go to school with, that person at the restaurant, down at the convenience store, if we'll just lift up Christ, there'll be a tug, there'll be a draw, there'll be an attraction if we'll just lift up Christ. Now I want you to flip now to Luke chapter 2, and we'll spend the rest of our time here this morning, and I'll begin reading in verse 21. And if you'll keep your Bible open right here, I want to share with you the first part of this preaching this morning on let's lift up Christ. In this text, there's going to be something that happens. Jesus Christ, in the text we're going to read, is going to be lifted up. He's going to be lifted up physically, bodily. He's going to be lifted up naturally in Luke chapter number 2. As I read the verses, and you read along with me if you have your Bible, I want to see if you can spot it where Jesus is lifted up. In verse 21 of Luke chapter 2, the Bible says, "And when 8 days were accomplished for the circumcising of the child, his name was called Jesus, which was so named of the angel before he was conceived in the womb. And when the day of her purification, according to the law of Moses, were accomplished, they brought him to Jerusalem to present him to the Lord. As it is written in the law of the Lord, every male that openeth the womb shall be called holy to the Lord, and to offer a sacrifice according to that which is said in the law of the Lord, a pair of turtle doves or 2 young pigeons. And behold, there was a man," notice, church, "there was a man in Jerusalem whose name was Simeon. And the same man was just and devout, waiting for the consolation of Israel, and the Holy Ghost was upon him. And it was revealed unto him by the Holy Ghost that he should not see death before he had seen the Lord's Christ. And he came by the Spirit into the temple, and when the parents brought in the child Jesus,